0: The next file, that's Music of Freedom, doing a song the Kingsmen had at number one in May of 2001. 2 years later, they had another number one song, God Sits on High. Songwriter Rebecca Peck had this to say about the song.
1: Yes, wow, that's been a long time. I co-wrote that with a friend of mine named David Jenkins. And actually, he came in and he said, you know, I have this idea for a song where the tenor gets to shine and the bass gets to shine. And the neat thing is that where the scripture says God sits on high, that's where the tenor goes up and he looks down low is where the bass sings. And we wrote it. And actually, looking back now, I really feel like stylistically, maybe without even thinking about it, it really was the perfect fit for the Kingsmen. I mean, that's just their style, musically and everything. And they just, of course, knocked it out of the park. And we're just real proud of how it did.
0: Thanks, Rebecca. That's Rebecca Joy Peck, songwriter of the tune coming up next, God Sits on High, presenting it for us, the Kingsmen Quartet.

God Sits on High. That's music of the Kingsman Quartet, number one from April to May of 2003. Well, it was 6 years later before the Kingsmen would have another number one song, and it's a song that was made famous first in another genre. Now, I'll introduce the song more fully in just a moment, but the reason we're featuring the Kingsmen on the program this weekend, well, for one, they are one legendary quartet in Southern gospel music. They've been singing together for 70 years. Now, the group members have changed in all those years, obviously, but the roots of the group go back to 1956. And they'll be singing 2 weekends from now, Sunday,

October 18th at Radisson Road Baptist Church in Ham Lake, Minnesota. And that's probably about a day's drive for our listeners hearing us in northern Minnesota or southeastern Manitoba. But the song coming up next is a song that takes me back to the early 80s when my siblings and I would go roller skating in the city of Winnipeg, skating around and around on a concrete surface to Christian contemporary music. And one of the songs we heard at that time was this Benny Hester composition, When God Ran, here presenting it for us, a trio called Mercy's Well.

0: When God Ran. Mercy's Weller doing a song the Kingsmen took to number one in February of 2009, a song made famous decades earlier in the world of contemporary Christian music. We're featuring music of the Kingsmen on the program this weekend, and in this hour, it's all number one songs. We've got six more Kingsmen number one songs left to go. A song called God Saw Across, right after this.
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0: This weekend, we're featuring the music of the Kingsmen. Two Sundays from now, they'll be singing in Hamlake, Minnesota. As we journey through their number one songs, we've arrived in October of 2010 in a song written by Rodney Griffin.
7: God Saw a Cross. Yeah, I wrote that years ago. And then no one had really recorded it. And the Kingsmen were looking back when Harold Reed was there. And I remember I was in California, and we were working together there at a Great Western Fan Festival. And I gave him a CD with that song on it. Next thing I know, he calls or texts and says, "This is exactly what I want to sing." So yeah, I said, "Help yourself." You know, finally the song's recorded. You know, how many times had I heard, "No, this doesn't fit us. This doesn't fit us." Through the years, as a songwriter, once again, you just can't get discouraged when somebody says no thanks, because it's just when it gets to the right place, it'll be right. And you know, they recorded it. Harold did a beautiful job. They sent it out to radio and it went number one for them, and that was an honor and a blessing, and I'm really grateful. Harold did a fantastic job on God Saw a Cross.
0: Thank you, Rodney Griffin, Southern Gospel's favorite songwriter, here to present the song for us, the number one song of October of 2010. Here comes our feature group, the Kingsmen Quartet. When

God Saw a Cross. The Kingsman Quartet, our feature group with the number one song from October of 2010. The Kingsman's next number one song hit the top of the charts in January of 2012. A song called He's Everything I Need. Presenting this one for us, the Maritime Group, The Ascensions. We're

He's everything I need. The music there of the Ascensions. And when the Kingsmen did that song, it was number one in January of 2012. That leaves us with four more number one songs of the Kingsmen. And the song up next was number one in February of 2015. And in case you're wondering if I'm going to fit all four number one songs before the top of hour two, oh,

0: Oh, yes, I am. That's music of the Kingsmen Quartet, our feature group. They had that song at number one in February of 2015. Now, if you happen to enjoy quartet music, you are at the right place this weekend. It's our Kingsmen Quartet special. And in our final package of music, their latest three number one songs. And we'll also tell you where they are in concert in the Heart of the South grand finale.
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0: Welcome to the Heart of the South grand finale. We've been featuring the Kingsmen throughout the program this weekend, and in this package of music, their three most recent number one songs. The song that was number one in August of 2015 was the title track of the Kingsmen's album Battle Cry. I caught up with Bob Sellers and asked him about the song.
2: Battle Cry, that was a huge song for us. One of the biggest songs the Kingsmen ever had, and off of one of the biggest albums. In fact, that album, Battle Cry, was the only album that the group's had in its 61-year history that had four number one songs on it. And that song was one of them.
0: That's Bob Sellers. Now, Bob sang lead with the Kingsmen from 2011 to 2018. Here he comes with the rest of the group, August of 2015's number one song.
3: Can't

Battle Cry, the name of both the song and the album, number one in August of 2015. We're featuring the number one songs of the Kingsmen in this hour of the program, and the next number one song to come along is so in October of 2019, the title track of the album, Victory Shout. We're going to take a look at where you can catch the Kingsmen in concert right after this song. There are

Victory Shout, the name of both the song and the album from The Kingsmen, number one in October of 2019. Now, if you're enjoying the program this weekend, you might be wondering where you can catch The Kingsmen in concert. Saturday of this weekend, they sing in Manchester, Kentucky. Next Tuesday in Orange, Virginia. From there to Inman, South Carolina on Thursday. Friday, they're in Murfreesboro, Tennessee. Next Saturday in Somerset, Kentucky. Next Sunday in Wheelersburg, Ohio in the morning, and Kingston, Ohio that evening. Thursday the 15th, they're in Terre Haute, Indiana. Friday the 16th in Canton, Michigan. And Sunday the 18th at 6, they sing in Ham Lake, Minnesota at Radisson Road Baptist Church. That would be the closest of all those Kingsmen concerts to most of our listening area. Our final song is the most recent number one song for the Kingsmen, the title track of their album, Unstoppable God.

Unstoppable God, the name of both the song and the album from The Kingsmen. That song was number one in May of 2024. We've been featuring music of The Kingsmen on the program this weekend, looking ahead to their visit to Minnesota 2 Sundays from now at Radisson Road Baptist Church in Hamlet, Minnesota, Sunday, October 18th. Now, in case you're wondering who's singing with The Kingsmen nowadays, well, Harold Reed is back singing tenor. He was previously with The Kingsmen from 2007 to 2011 and has certainly sung with other Southern Gospel groups as well. Singing lead since earlier this year is Josh Davis. Baritone is Alan Kendall, and sharing the bass duties with Radine Reese is Brady Jones. Now, next weekend on Heart of the South, it's the Canadian Thanksgiving weekend. I think it's also the Belizean Thanksgiving weekend. And so for those outside of Belize or Canada, I hope you'll enjoy the Thanksgiving celebration as well. Songs of gratitude and thanks coming our way on Heart of the South a week from now. That wraps up all of Heart of the South. Thank you so much for listening. Thanks for telling your friends about the program as well. 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Have yourself a great weekend and a wonderful week. Let's gather on the radio 7 days from now. God bless you.

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2: A few clouds tonight with a low of +1. Tomorrow it'll be sunny and 20. On Monday, sunshine, 25 degrees. And for Tuesday, a sunny sky, high of 22. Current weather conditions can be found anytime on your Swift Current Online app. I'm Judy Peters.
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2: A few clouds tonight with a low of plus one. Tomorrow it'll be sunny and 20. On Monday, sunshine, 25 degrees. And for Tuesday, a sunny sky, high of 22. Current weather conditions can be found anytime on your Swift Current Online app. I'm Judy Peters.
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2: A few clouds tonight with a low of plus one. Tomorrow it'll be sunny and 20. On Monday, sunshine, 25 degrees. And for Tuesday, a sunny sky, high of 22. Current weather conditions can be found anytime on your Swift Current Online app. I'm Judy Peters.
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4: A few clouds tonight with a low of +1. Tomorrow it'll be sunny and 20. On Monday, sunshine, 25 degrees. And for Tuesday, a sunny sky, high of 22. Current weather conditions can be found anytime on your Swift Current Online app. I'm Judy Peters.
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1: Lonely night, neon bar, candlelight, mason jar, wishing time would stop, but it's almost 2 o'clock. 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Anything you wanna say, girl, I'm all ears tonight.

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1: A few clouds tonight with a low of +1. Tomorrow it'll be sunny and 20. On Monday, sunshine, 25 degrees. And for Tuesday, a sunny sky, high of 22. Current weather conditions can be found anytime on your Swift Current Online app. I'm Judy Peters.
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2: A few clouds tonight with a low of plus one. Tomorrow it'll be sunny and 20. On Monday, sunshine, 25 degrees. And for Tuesday, a sunny sky, high of 22. Current weather conditions can be found anytime on your Swift Current Online app. I'm Judy Peters.
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London, Paris, paradise. But ain't got much memory. Other scenes come to think I missed them all. And damn, baby,

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5: A few clouds tonight with a low of +1. Tomorrow it'll be sunny and 20. On Monday, sunshine, 25 degrees. And for Tuesday, a sunny sky, high of 22. Current weather conditions can be found anytime on your Swift Current Online app. I'm Judy Peters.
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1: A few clouds tonight with a low of plus one. Tomorrow it'll be sunny and 20. On Monday, sunshine, 25 degrees. And for Tuesday, a sunny sky, high of 22. Current weather conditions can be found anytime on your Swift Current Online app. I'm Judy Peters.
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2: A few clouds tonight with a low of plus one. Tomorrow it'll be sunny and 20. On Monday, sunshine, 25 degrees. And for Tuesday, a sunny sky, high of 22. Current weather conditions can be found anytime on your Swift Current Online app. I'm Judy Peters.
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2: A few clouds tonight with a low of plus one. Tomorrow it'll be sunny and 20. On Monday, sunshine, 25 degrees. And for Tuesday, a sunny sky, high of 22. Current weather conditions can be found anytime on your Swift Current Online app. I'm Judy Peters.
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0: One, two, three, ears on me. 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
3: A mix of sun and cloud today, 16 degrees. A few clouds tonight with a low of plus one. Tomorrow it'll be sunny and 20. On Monday, sunshine, 25 degrees. And for Tuesday, a sunny sky, high of 22. Current weather conditions can be found anytime on your Swift Current online app. I'm Judy Peters.
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2: A mix of sun and cloud today, 16 degrees. A few clouds tonight with a low of plus one. Tomorrow it'll be sunny and 20. On Monday, sunshine, 25 degrees. And for Tuesday, a sunny sky, high of 22. Current weather conditions can be found anytime on your Swift Current online app. I'm Judy Peters.
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2: A mix of sun and cloud today, 16 degrees. A few clouds tonight with a low of plus one. Tomorrow it'll be sunny and 20. On Monday, sunshine, 25 degrees. And for Tuesday, a sunny sky, high of 22. Current weather conditions can be found anytime on your Swift Current online app. I'm Judy Peters.
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5: A mix of sun and cloud today, 16 degrees. A few clouds tonight with a low of plus one. Tomorrow it'll be sunny and 20. On Monday, sunshine, 25 degrees. And for Tuesday, a sunny sky, high of 22. Current weather conditions can be found anytime on your Swift Current online app. I'm Judy Peters.
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1: A mix of sun and cloud today, 16 degrees. A few clouds tonight with a low of plus one. Tomorrow it'll be sunny and 20. On Monday, sunshine, 25 degrees. And for Tuesday, a sunny sky, high of 22. Current weather conditions can be found anytime on your Swift Current online app. I'm Judy Peters.
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3: A mix of sun and cloud today, 16 degrees. A few clouds tonight with a low of plus one. Tomorrow it'll be sunny and 20. On Monday, sunshine, 25 degrees. And for Tuesday, a sunny sky, high of 22. Current weather conditions can be found anytime on your Swift Current online app. I'm Judy Peters.
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2: A mix of sun and cloud today, 16 degrees. A few clouds tonight with a low of plus one. Tomorrow it'll be sunny and 20. On Monday, sunshine, 25 degrees. And for Tuesday, a sunny sky, high of 22. Current weather conditions can be found anytime on your Swift Current online app. I'm Judy Peters.
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2: A mix of sun and cloud today, 16 degrees. A few clouds tonight with a low of plus one. Tomorrow it'll be sunny and 20. On Monday, sunshine, 25 degrees. And for Tuesday, a sunny sky, high of 22. Current weather conditions can be found anytime on your Swift Current online app. I'm Judy Peters.
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3: A mix of sun and cloud today, 16 degrees. A few clouds tonight with a low of plus one. Tomorrow it'll be sunny and 20. On Monday, sunshine, 25 degrees. And for Tuesday, a sunny sky, high of 22. Current weather conditions can be found anytime on your Swift Current online app. I'm Judy Peters.
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2: A mix of sun and cloud today, 16 degrees. A few clouds tonight with a low of plus one. Tomorrow it'll be sunny and 20. On Monday, sunshine, 25 degrees. And for Tuesday, a sunny sky, high of 22. Current weather conditions can be found anytime on your Swift Current online app. I'm Judy Peters.
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2: A mix of sun and cloud today, 16 degrees. A few clouds tonight with a low of plus one. Tomorrow it'll be sunny and 20. On Monday, sunshine, 25 degrees. And for Tuesday, a sunny sky, high of 22. Current weather conditions can be found anytime on your Swift Current online app. I'm Judy Peters.
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5: A mix of sun and cloud today, 16 degrees. A few clouds tonight with a low of plus one. Tomorrow it'll be sunny and 20. On Monday, sunshine, 25 degrees. And for Tuesday, a sunny sky, high of 22. Current weather conditions can be found anytime on your SwiftCurrent online app. I'm Judy Peters.
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another Sunday morning of inspiration. Coming up next, the gospel message in Low German at 7:30. Right now, it's time for the People's Gospel Hour on Country 1490.

Overlooking the Atlantic from our studios here in Halifax, Nova Scotia, this is the People's Gospel Hour. I'm William Steves, and it's a wonderful day to worship God. This month, we will hear assorted messages preached by Pastor Perry F. Rockwood, who is now at home with the Lord. Let's pray. Dear Heavenly Father, you are worthy of worship. All heaven sings your praises, and all creation answers to your every will and command. Forgive us for not worshiping you as we should. We desire that your name would be exalted in our hearts and minds, and it's in Jesus' name I pray. Amen. We are blessed to have each of you tune in with us. Today's scripture reading passage will be Philippians 1, 3-11.

Today's letter comes from New York. It says, "You have a great calling of the Lord. Keep up the good work, and we will keep praying for you. God bless you all. We rejoice in Christ that He has enabled us and put us into service." Our scripture reading for today is Philippians 1, verse 3 to 11. "I thank my God upon every remembrance of you, always, in every prayer of mine for you all, making request with joy, for your fellowship in the gospel from the first day until now, being confident of this very thing, that he which hath begun a good work in you will perform it until the day of Jesus Christ. Even as it is meet for me to think this of you all, because I have you in my heart, inasmuch as both in my bonds and in the defense and confirmation of the gospel, ye all are partakers of my grace. For God is my record, how greatly I long after you all in the bowels of Jesus Christ. And this I pray, that your love may abound yet more and more in knowledge and in all judgment, that ye may approve things that are excellent, that ye may be sincere and without offense till the day of Christ, being filled with the fruits of righteousness, which are by Jesus Christ unto the glory and praise of God." May God bless the reading of His word.

And now, it's time for a selection from our Sunday scrapbook. This month, we are considering hymns and poems about thanksgiving and praising God. Today's poem is called Eternal Praises. On every day, in every way, by every word that men may say, with every time his people pray, may Jesus Christ

be lifted high, whose hands have mastered sea and sky, and fashioned all the sunsets fair, and under earth hid gemstones rare. The one who called the waves to peace, and bid the snarling storm to cease, must have eternal praises. On every day, in every way, by every word that men may say, with every time his people pray, may Jesus Christ be lifted up, who drank in full the wrathful cup, and on his brow wore twisted thorn, and to his face bore spit and scorn, and breathed his last, who gave us breath, to crush forever sin and death, and earn eternal praises. On every day, in every way, by every word that men may say, with every time his people pray, may Jesus Christ be ever praised, with every voice and trumpet raised, for he is made the Lord of all, and he has overturned the fall, and now his name is cried aloud, let every knee to him be bowed, give him eternal praises. Our Lord is worthy of worship and praise forevermore.

You're listening to the People's Gospel Hour. I'm William Steves. Are you discouraged? Do you find yourself burdened down by a weight of depression or despair? Studies show that in North America, almost 1 in 5 adults report battling some sort of depression. Unfortunately, our world can offer no real, lasting answers. The money runs out, the therapy is ineffective, the alcohol only dulls the pain, and the lights and glamour eventually turn off. Jesus, though, offers the real solution. In Matthew 11, 28-30, he says, "Come unto me, all ye that labor and are heavy laden, and I will give you rest. Take my yoke upon you, and learn of me, for I am meek and lowly in heart, and ye shall find rest unto your souls. For my yoke is easy, and my burden is light." Jesus offers rest for our souls. Rather than all the burdens of the world, we can come to him and cast all our cares on him. If you are discouraged today, won't you consider Christ? Won't you consider putting down the heavy load you've been carrying? The burden of Christianity is nothing compared to the weight of the world. Our prayer is that this month's series of messages will be a blessing and a challenge to you. 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

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Our mailing address is The People's Gospel Hour, Post Office Box 1660, Halifax, Nova Scotia, Canada, B3J3A1. And our United States address is The People's Gospel Hour, Post Office Box 55862, Boston, Massachusetts, 02205. And now, after a ministry and music, we will have our message from Pastor Perry F. Rockwood, who is at home with the Lord.

Shall we pray? Father in heaven, we bow before thee today with thankful hearts that we serve our risen Savior. We thank thee that upon the first day of the week, our Lord arose from the dead, and he's alive today, and he lives in the hearts and lives of every believer. And I pray today that that same living Savior will meet the need of every heart and will seek and to save those who are

lost today. Bless thy word. In Jesus' name, amen. Why study prophecy and our subject today, a light in a dark place? 2 Peter 1:19. We have also a more sure word of prophecy, whereunto ye do well that ye take heed, as unto a light that shineth in a dark place, until the day dawn and the day star arise in your hearts, knowing this first, that no prophecy of the Scriptures of any private interpretation, for the prophecy came not in old time by the will of man, for holy men of God spake as they were moved by the Holy Ghost. Prophecy came not by the will of man. It is not in the power of man to predict future events with any certainty. God has a plan to unveil the future, and that plan is prophecy. How thankful we are that he has not kept it a secret. Amos 3:7, surely the Lord God will do nothing, but he revealeth his secret unto his servants the prophets. The prophecies of the Bible, then, are God-given and God-inspired word. Ye do well that ye take heed. The study of prophecy is for our benefit. It is the basis of the hope which is ours for these final days in which we live. It is not sufficient to learn the facts of prophecy. We must take heed. We must apply the truths to our lives. A light that shineth in a dark place. Prophecy was not given to satisfy curiosity. It is given to be a light flooding our souls, so that we may not be left groping in the darkness of this world. By the light of prophecy, we understand what is happening in the world. We see the stage being set for the coming of the Lord. We also are shown the end of it all, when God finalizes his plan for this age and the ages to come. We have the light of God shedding its penetrating rays upon the scenes of sin, and then the working out of God's glorious plan for the glory of his Son. Until the day dawn and the day star arise in your heart, the light of prophecy will be a comfort that will sustain the faithful remnant until the rapture takes place. We are waiting for Christ to come as the day star and the bright and morning star, who will appear before the day dawn while the darkness is still surrounding the world, in order to take a bride unto himself. Praise God, we do not have to go through the great tribulation period, which is coming upon this sin-cursed earth. Our hope is in the Lord's return. Knowing this first, that no prophecy of the Scripture is of any private interpretation. This is the first thing we are to know. It is knowledge that comes from the inspired Bible. The Holy Spirit will reveal God's truth to us. The reference here to private interpretation does not mean that God has raised up a special leadership to interpret the Bible to the people. We believe in the priesthood of all believers. The Holy Spirit is able to reveal God's word to any believer whose desire is the will of God. What Peter is teaching here is that no portion of the Scripture is to be interpreted apart from other Bible references to the same subject.

cannot understand the verses of the Bible apart from the entire context. The whole body of Scripture must confirm your doctrine. You cannot build a doctrine on one verse of Scripture taken out of its context. No prophecy can be properly interpreted privately, that is, taken by itself alone. If rightly interpreted, it must be interpreted as a part of the whole teaching of prophecy. How sad it is that in many churches all over the world, there is little or nothing heard on prophecy. I went through 7 years of university, and the only mention of prophecy was to laugh at preachers who believed in the coming of the Lord. Most of the theological colleges, preachers, and religious writers of our day have spent much time tearing out of the Bible whole portions of truth that pertain to the coming of our Lord. One reason why we should study prophecy is that the Bible commands us to preach the Word, and this cannot be done without paying close attention to the prophetic Scriptures. Let me read 2 Timothy 4. I charge thee, therefore, before God and the Lord Jesus Christ, who shall judge the quick and the dead at his appearing and his kingdom. Preach the Word, be instant in season, out of season, reprove, rebuke, exhort with all long-suffering and doctrine, for the time will come when they will not endure sound doctrine, but after their own lusts shall they heap to themselves teachers having itching ears, and they shall turn their ears from the truth and shall be turned unto fables. These are the words of Paul to the young preacher Timothy. It is a very serious charge, anticipating the time when men will not endure sound doctrine, but after their own lusts shall they heap to themselves teachers having itching ears. That day is upon us. There is very little sound doctrine preached throughout the land today. Indeed, doctrine is a dirty word, and in its place, the modern preachers have substituted the words love, fellowship gathering, ecumenical union, charismatic feelings, with many hugs and kisses, and often sexual charms. One of the most hated words among new evangelicals and charismatic gatherings is the word doctrine. Paul tells Timothy here by the Holy Spirit, preach the word. He is urging him to proclaim the whole message of the gospel, which includes the teaching of prophecy. The word here means the word of God. Every book, every chapter, every verse, every sentence, every word. It is God's word and is therefore to be preached without compromise. In order to preach the word, we must study the word and then rightly divide the word as set forth in 2 Timothy 2:15. Study to show thyself approved unto God, a workman that needeth not to be ashamed, rightly dividing the word of truth. The workman here will be a teacher or a preacher of the word. This requires study. Study comes from discipline. It is getting harder and harder to find Christians who will even take one night a week to study the word of God. The emphasis today is on activity, being busy for the Lord, rightly dividing the word of truth. The word of truth, then, has right divisions, and one cannot be a workman without observing these divisions. One division of God for mankind is set forth in 1 Corinthians 10:32. Give none offense, neither to the Jews, nor to the Gentiles, nor to the church of God. God has a purpose and program for each of these three groups. Unless we distinguish between them, we shall never be able to understand the Bible. In this one matter alone, we are thrust into the very heart of the prophetic Scriptures. It is true that the return of Christ is the central theme of Bible prophecy, but the Scripture passages that deal with this theme form only a small part of the prophetic structure of the Bible. When we see, then, what a large part of the Bible is devoted to this one theme, what a prominent place it is given in the vast array of biblical truth, the prophetic portion of the Bible takes on new and, in fact, unusual importance. It is easy to see that it is not within the realm of possibility to preach the Word without devoting much time to the study of Bible.

0: Bible prophecy. Those who have carefully analyzed the Bible for the purpose of discovering the number of references it contains to the second coming of Christ and the place given to the subject of prophecy as a whole tell us that there are more than 1,000 allusions and more than 350 distinct prophecies relating to the second coming of Christ in the entire Bible. Now, for each time the first coming is mentioned once, the second coming is mentioned 8 times. For each time the atonement is mentioned once, the second coming is mentioned twice. It is said that prophecy occupies 1/5 of the Scriptures, and the second coming of Christ occupies 1/3 of prophecy. Looking into the Old Testament, we discover that it is full of prophecy and that it gives special emphasis to the second coming of Christ. By far the greatest number of prophecies concerning Christ in the Old Testament are connected with his second coming. Of the 46 Old Testament prophets, less than 10 speak of the first coming of Christ, while 36 speak of the second coming. In the Old Testament, there are 666 general prophecies. 333 of these are concerning Christ. Of the 333, 109 were fulfilled at the first coming, leaving 224 yet to be fulfilled. A truly great Bible teacher, the late Dr. James A. Brooks, said that there are 7,959 verses in the New Testament, and of these, 330, or 1 in 25, directly refer to the second coming, and there is no subject but faith that is mentioned more frequently. Yes, one cannot possibly study the words of Christ without noting that our Lord refers to his return at least 21 times. Of the 27 books in the New Testament, all but 4 refer to the coming. 50 times or more in the New Testament, we are exhorted to be ready for the realization of the blessed hope. Now this will prove beyond any doubt that in order to obey the Bible command to preach the word, we must spend much time studying prophecy. God has a program for this age and the ages to come. He will carry out his program as he has revealed it in the Bible. Thus we approach the sure word of prophecy in humility, in faith, and in complete dependence upon the Holy Spirit to teach us the truth of God. Friend, God's plan and purpose for your life right now is that you be saved. It is not his will that any should perish, but that all should come to repentance. And if you're not saved, and if you're not sure that you're saved, I invite you to come today as a sinner and believe that Jesus died for you. Turn from your sin, and the best you know how, right now by faith, say, Lord Jesus, come into my heart and save me right now. We'd love to hear from you. I know every one of you want a copy of today's message, along with the other 3 in this important series, Why Study Prophecy. 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Our United States address, Box 55862, Boston, Massachusetts, 02205. 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

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Now in Low German, the Gospel Message on Country 1490.

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0: Du has your heart in the Eifengelische Botschaft radio program. Mein Name ist Wes Heppner, Dankeschön für Hörchen. 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Now, I'm with the gospel message, Box 1760, Warman, Saskatchewan, Canada, SOK, 4SO. 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

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CJSN is a proud part of Golden West, connecting communities. Thanks again for joining us for a Sunday of inspiration on Country 1490. Coming up, Banner of Truth at 8:30, then the children's program Adventures in Odyssey at 10. Now, here's Canada's National Bible Hour.

Welcome to Canada's National Bible Hour, a ministry of Mission Go. I'm Brian Albrecht, the President Emeritus and Director of Canada's National Bible Hour. We are thrilled to have you with us today as we embark on a journey to reach the world for Jesus Christ. Today our text is from the Old Testament, from the book of Job, and it's found in Job chapter 19, verses 25 through 27. Job says, "For I know that my Redeemer lives, and he shall stand at last on the earth. And after my skin is destroyed, this I know, that in my flesh I shall see God, whom I shall see for myself, and my eyes shall behold, and not another. How my heart yearns within me." Here Job is confessing that he's believing in a resurrection body. He believes that even after he dies, that he will be resurrected in a new body, and he will be in the presence of God, and his eyes shall behold, and will see him, and how his heart yearns to be in the presence of God and the Lord Jesus Christ.

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2: Hello friends, this is Dennis Campbell, President of Mission Go. When many people think of Costa Rica, they think of beaches, resorts, and tropical vacations. But today, I want to take you with me somewhere different. I want to take you up into the Orosi Valley. This is not the Costa Rica of tourist brochures. This is a beautiful valley where families live, where young people are growing up, where churches are laboring faithfully, and where many hearts are open to the hope that can only be found in Jesus Christ. Mission Go has been entrusted with a property there called a Jardín Sagrado, the Sacred Garden. It is a Christian celebration center and campus dedicated to the glory of God. It sits near the entrance of Altos de Araya, in a place where local believers are already gathering, serving, praying, and reaching out. And friends, I want you to hear this clearly. We are not trying to create another retreat destination. We are asking God to establish a gospel campus in the valley where the church can be strengthened, young people can be reached, and missionaries can continue their work with the tools and facilities they need. There is already spiritual hunger in this valley. In recent ministry efforts, Bible studies with approximately 25 interested women were scheduled with almost no effort. That tells us something. It tells us that people are not merely curious. Many are longing for truth. They are looking for a foundation. They are looking for hope. And we know where that hope is found. It is found in Christ alone. Mission Go missionaries are already on the campus. They are already living by faith support. They have already surrendered their lives to serve. They are not asking for comfort or ease. They are asking for the practical resources that allow ministry to continue and thrive. What is needed now are the physical improvements that can turn this property into a more effective gospel campus

safe spaces for young people, fields and equipment for outreach, accommodations for visiting teachers and ministry teams, and key repairs that allow the campus to serve the local church and the surrounding community. This fall, beginning in mid

September and continuing through year end, Mission Go is launching an establishment year campaign for El Jardín Sagrado. The total need is approximately $100,000 and $1,500. That includes funds for grounds and sports equipment, annual program support, accommodation improvements, and urgent repairs to the main kitchen building. But before I ask you to think about dollars, I want to ask you to pray. Pray for the young people of the Orosi Valley. Pray for the local gospel-believing churches. Pray for the missionaries who are already there. Pray that God would use this campus as a place where children are welcomed, families are served, believers are discipled, and leaders are trained for the work of the gospel. And then, would you share this need? Share it with your family. Share it with your friends. Share it with your church. Ask your pastor or missions committee to consider what God might have your congregation do. This is not about beaches. It is about the valley. It is about people. It is about the gospel. It is about providing the tools and facilities so that those who have already gone by faith can continue the work God has placed before them. If you would like to learn more, Mission Go is preparing more information online about El Jardín Sagrado and the needs of this campus. We invite you to watch for those details, pray with us, and consider how the Lord may lead you to partner. This is Dennis Campbell, president of Mission Go. Thank you for standing with us for gospel hope in the Orosi Valley.

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0: 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I know that you will enjoy this message very much. 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
1: 2 weeks ago, I drew your attention to the experience of Simon the Cyrenian, the lowly man from a Jewish colony in North Africa who traveled to Jerusalem seeking answers to questions in his mind about the stranger of Galilee, of whom he'd heard so many conflicting and bewildering reports. He ended up playing a strange role in one of the most momentous events in all the annals of time. He was commandeered by the Roman centurion in charge of Christ's crucifixion and forced to carry Christ's cross from the city gate to the execution site on Golgotha, the hill of Calvary. May I urge those of you who missed the talk 2 weeks ago to read for yourself in Luke 23:26, the notation God has entered in the official eternal record of Christ's crucifixion concerning Simon, that it would be noted and its significance understood whenever the story of Christ's execution is reread and retold. I ask you to consider Simon's experience in the hope that it will help us in our own search for answers to the question, why is it that many people will listen to the message of the gospel over and over again and yet fail to make any meaningful response to Jesus Christ? I'd like you to think about that further as we resume our examination of Simon's experience today. Let me once more state the pertinent facts as simply and as plainly as I can. We're surrounded by evidence that something desperately serious is wrong with the human race. We're conscious in our own experience of our inclinations to that which is evil rather than to that which is good. The scriptures tell us our problem is that we're alienated from God by sin, and that the disposition to evil inherent in human nature is one of the consequences of that alienation. They further tell us something that most of us have already learned for ourselves, namely that we're incapable of freeing ourselves by our own efforts from the sin that has become an integral part of our very nature. Not only do we live in a world of violence and immorality and universal trouble because of our alienation from God, but the consequences of that alienation carry over into the life to come, where all evil ultimately will be judged and justly punished. It is appointed unto man once to die, the Bible says, and after that, the judgment. We're obviously in a desperate plight, and a plight from which it is impossible for us to extricate ourselves. Now, the good news of the gospel is that what we are incapable of doing for ourselves, Jesus Christ has done for us. He died on the cross as our substitute sin-bearer, where he paid in full the penalty of all our offenses, which have alienated us from God and brought us under divine condemnation. Christ bore that condemnation in our place when he died for our offenses on the cross. 3 days later, after he had borne in hell itself the after-death penalty for our

sins, God raised him from the dead. For 40 days he showed himself alive by many infallible proofs, and then he returned to God his Father in heaven. He sent the Holy Spirit into this world to represent him until someday he returns again to this earth in person. Today, Jesus Christ, through the Holy Spirit, is not saving the world, not righting life's wrongs and injustices, not ending wars and violence and our myriad of social problems. Someday, when he returns, he'll do all these things and more, but that is in the future. What he is doing today is calling on individual men and women to believe in him, in what he has done for them, and to receive him as their personal Savior and commit their lives to him, to come and be reconciled to God through him, to come and receive forgiveness of all their sins, to come and be spiritually reborn and made new creatures with new natures born of God. I come back to my question. Considering our desperate plight as creatures alienated from God by sin and facing the consequences and penalty of that sin for all eternity, considering our inability to do anything to recover ourselves from the dire circumstances we face, considering who Christ is and the magnitude of what he has done, and the price he paid to make possible our forgiveness and reconciliation, why are there those who hear the gospel and delight in what they hear, but still do not make a meaningful personal response to Jesus Christ? I said to you in our last talk that the answer seems to lie in the fact that many grasp the message of the gospel only in a general sense, but fail to grasp its application to them personally. They may acknowledge and affirm that Christ died on the cross for the sins of the world, but have not realized the most marvelous truth of all, which is that Christ died for them as individuals. That it was their sins that he there bore in his sinless body on the cross, their cleansing from sin, and their personal forgiveness, that he there purchased for them through the shedding of his divine blood to make atonement for them. You see, it is only when looking on Christ on the cross, the cry of your penitent heart is, he is dying there for me. He's nailed to that cross in my place, that you will be moved to respond in gratitude for his love and mercy toward you, and you will welcome him into your heart and life as your personal Savior and Lord. Then and only then will the truth of the gospel cease to be for you a religious generality and will become a personal spiritual reality, enabling you

Only then will the truth of the gospel cease to be for you a religious generality and will become a personal spiritual reality, enabling you to truthfully and joyfully proclaim, "Blessed assurance, Jesus is mine. Oh, what a foretaste of glory divine, heir of salvation, purchased of God, born of His Spirit, washed in His blood." At the close of our last talk, we left Simon the Cyrenian standing in the crowd on Calvary with a growing conviction that the man on the cross was not only the man he had traveled so far to meet and hear, but that in very truth he was the Son of God, the Messiah of Israel, the Savior of the world. All that was needed now was for something to bring home to him the truth that it was for him personally that the Lamb of God had voluntarily been nailed to the cruel tree. We can only contemplate how that all-important fact was brought home to Simon. Devastated by the suffering of the dying Christ, one question had repeatedly raced through his mind. Why had Christ let them nail him on the cross? Why was he voluntarily enduring such agony? Why? Putting his question to two distressed men standing apart in the crowd, their answer didn't explain why. One, choked with emotion, had said, "For 38 years I was a helpless cripple lying beside the healing pool of Bethesda. No one cared enough about me to help me into the pool. One day that man came through the sheep gate by the pool. He came to where I was, and looking at me with the kindest eyes I've ever seen, said to me, 'Wilt thou be made whole?' I stammered something about my not being able to get into the healing waters, but he simply looked at me again with that look of compassion and said, 'Rise, take up thy bed and walk.' And from that hour I was made whole." Why a man like that should be put to death, I simply do not know. And the second man had added, "Of all men who ever lived, he should be honored and worshipped, not abused and crucified. I was born blind. I'd never seen the light of day until one day that man passed by where I was begging at the roadside. And he saw me, and he anointed my eyes with clay and told me to go and wash in the pool of Siloam. And I did as he said, and I received my sight. I told those who asked me how I had received my sight what had happened, but they wouldn't believe me. They kept plying me with questions. They said the man was a sinner and couldn't have given me my sight. And I replied, 'Whether he be a sinner or no, I know not, but this one thing I know. Whereas once I was blind, now I see.' Later I found him again in the temple, and he told me he was the Son of God. And I believed him and worshipped him. But why is the Son of God dying on that cruel cross? There must be something we don't understand." I can see Simon move on to two distressed women who were trying to console one another near the cross. He put his question to them, and their replies still left him bewildered. One said, "All I know is that that man went about doing good and showing by his miraculous works of mercy that he is in very truth the Son of God. I was physically crippled for years. I spent all that I had on many physicians, but only grew worse. One day when that man passed through our community, I struggled through the great crowd that followed him until I could reach out and barely touch the hem of his garment. But immediately I was made whole. He must be the Son of God, as he said. But why is he letting them crucify him?" And the other said, "I'm a widow with an only son. We live in the little village of Nain. My son took ill and died some time ago. We were bearing him to the burial ground when that man passed by. He stopped the funeral procession and placed his hands on my dead son, and life returned to his body, and he was restored to me. Truly, that man is the Son of God. But I don't understand why he's on that cross." Then I can imagine Simon seeing another man
A man gazing at the cross through falling.

tears. A hard-faced, rugged man, whose features were now distorted with grief. Moving beside him, Simon asked, "Can you tell me why he is dying there?" Turning his eyes on Simon, the distraught man choked out his answer. "He's dying there in my place. My name is Barabbas. I and the other two thieves being crucified were members of a crime gang together. We were caught and we were guilty and we were all justly condemned to die. And so they prepared three crosses, and that center one was intended for me. But I was set free, and that man is dying in my place the death which I deserved. He's there voluntarily in my stead." You know, I think that was the moment when Simon probably realized the reason why the divine Son of God was nailed on the old rugged cross. And through his mind throbbed a new and fearful but wonderful truth. He's dying there for me. He's dying there for me. He's being wounded for my transgressions. He's being bruised for my iniquities. The chastisement of my peace is falling on him, that I may be freed from all condemnation and restored to eternal fellowship with God. No wonder after Christ's resurrection, Simon became a dedicated Christian. No wonder he carried the truth he had learned back home to Cyrene to his family, and his wife and his two sons, Alexander and Rufus, believed and received the resurrected Christ as their Savior and became active workers in the early church. My friend, I think perhaps we've found the answer to the question of how it's possible for people to hear the gospel and still fail to make a meaningful response to Jesus Christ. It's possible only because they regard Christ's substitutionary death as something that relates in a general way to all mankind, but they've never grasped the glorious fact that he died there for them personally as their substitute sin-bearer. Because he loves them so much, he willingly took their place that they might be spared sin's condemnation and be reconciled and restored to fellowship with God for all eternity.

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Here at Canada's National Bible Hour, we exist for one reason, to share the good news of Jesus Christ, to touch your heart, and to care for you right where you are. 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
1: 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Your host is Pastor Jack Schumann, pastor of the Emmanuel Free Reformed Church of Abbotsford, British Columbia. And now, here is Pastor Jack Schumann.
2: We are continuing our short series of sermons on key questions of the Bible. To that end, I invite you to turn with me to the book of Genesis, chapter 18, as we read the verses 1 to 15. Let us hear the word of God. Then the Lord appeared to him, that is to Abraham, by the terebinth trees of Mamre, as he was sitting in the tent door in the heat of the day. So he lifted his eyes and looked, and behold, three men were standing by him. And when he saw them, he ran from the tent door to meet them, and bowed himself to the ground, and said, My Lord, if I have now found favor in your sight, do not pass on by your servant. Please, let a little water be brought, and wash your feet, and rest yourselves under the tree. And I will bring a morsel of bread, that you may refresh your hearts. After that you may pass by, inasmuch as you have come to your servant. They said, Do as you have said. So Abraham hurried into the tent to Sarah, and said, Quickly, make ready three measures of fine meal. Knead it, and make cakes. And Abraham ran to the herd, took a tender and good calf, gave it to a young man, and he hastened to prepare it. So he took butter and milk, and the calf which he had prepared, and set it before them, and he stood by them under the tree as they ate. Then they said to him, Where is Sarah your wife? So he said, Here in the tent. And he said, I will certainly return to you according to the time of life. And behold, Sarah your wife shall have a son. Sarah was listening in the tent door which was behind him. Now Abraham and Sarah were old, well advanced in age, and Sarah had passed the age of childbearing. Therefore Sarah laughed within herself, saying, After I have grown old, shall I have pleasure, my Lord being old also? And the Lord said to Abraham, Why did Sarah laugh, saying, Shall I surely bear a child, since I am old? Is anything too hard for the Lord? At the appointed time I will return to you, according to the time of life, and Sarah shall have a son. But Sarah denied it, saying, I did not laugh, for she was afraid. And he said, No, but you did laugh. This ends the reading of Holy Scripture. The text for the sermon is the question that God asks in verse 14. Is anything too hard for the Lord? May the Lord bless the reading and the preaching of His holy word to our hearts. Dear friends, some things in life, at least humanly speaking, appear to be impossible. There are things that we cannot fix. There are matters we cannot resolve. Relationships we cannot mend. Challenges and difficulties we cannot overcome. And when we find ourselves in situations like that, our natural instinct is to simply throw up our hands and say, It's impossible. But did you know that nothing is impossible with God? That's what we read in our text today in Genesis 18, verse 14. There the angel of the Lord says to Abraham, Is anything too hard for the Lord? And the implied answer is no. Nothing is too hard for the Lord. Well, with the help of the Lord, let's consider these words under the theme, Nothing Impossible with God. And we'll see that this truth is, first of all, questioned by Sarah. Secondly, it is confirmed by God. And thirdly, it is a comfort for sinners. The events of our text took place, according to our text, at the heat of the day, probably around noon. We read that Abraham and his household had pitched their tents under the terebinth trees of Mamre. And as Abraham sat in the entranceway to his tent, he looked up and

There in the distance, he saw three men coming toward him. Well, who were these men? Well, two of them were angels, and we know that they were angels because in the following chapter, we read how they destroyed the

cities of Sodom and Gomorrah. Angels are spiritual beings, and as such, they do not have bodies like you and me. But on this occasion, for Abraham's sake, they assumed human form. The third man was, we believe, the pre-incarnate Christ, the second person of the Holy Trinity. We know this because Abraham, in these verses, refers to him as Lord. What is more, he tells Abraham that Sarah would have a son. And later in this chapter, we read that Abraham pleads with him to spare the righteous in Sodom and Gomorrah. Now, the Lord had appeared to Abraham several times before this. He appeared when he called him out of Ur of the Chaldees, and when he made a covenant with him in Genesis 15 and again in Genesis 17. And now he appears to him again, only this time, like the angels, he does so in human form. Well, upon seeing these men, and perhaps instinctively aware who they were, Abraham ran from the tent door to meet them. He bowed himself to the ground and entreated them to allow him to show them hospitality. "My Lord," he said, "if I have now found favor in your sight, do not pass on by your servant. Please let a little water be brought and wash your feet and rest yourselves under the tree, and I will bring a morsel of bread that you may refresh your hearts. After that, you may pass by, inasmuch as you have come to your servant." And the men agreed. And so Abraham hurried into the tent to Sarah and asked her to make bread. And then he ran to the herd. He chose a tender and good calf. He gave it to a young man, one of his servants, and he hastened to prepare it. And then when everything was ready, Abraham took butter and milk and the calf which he had prepared and set it before the men. And he stood by them under the tree as they ate. Well, at one point, probably after they had finished eating, the men asked Abraham, "Where is Sarah, your wife?" And Abraham answered, "Here in the tent." Then at long last, the Lord revealed to Abraham the purpose of his visit. It was to announce that Sarah would have a son. Within earshot of Sarah, the Lord said to Abraham, "I will certainly return to you according to the time of life, and behold, Sarah, your wife, shall have a son." Now the news that Sarah would have a son was not new. Back when God called Abraham out of Ur of the Chaldees in chapter 12, he promised that he would make of him a great nation, and that in him all the families of the earth would be blessed, meaning that from his line the Messiah would be born. Later, in chapter 15, he said that his descendants would be as numerous as the stars in the sky and the sand on the seashore. But time was moving on. Abraham was now 99, and Sarah, his wife, was now 90. And she was well past the age of bearing children, and what is more, she was barren. Now, Abraham already had a son by Sarah's maid Hagar, Ishmael. But God rejected him and told Abraham that Sarah herself would give birth to a son, and that he would establish his covenant with him. Well, now God confirms that very promise. Within the next year, Sarah would conceive and bear a son. Now, when Sarah heard this inside the tent, we read in verse 12 that she laughed, not out loud, but within herself. And she said to herself, "After I have grown old, shall I have pleasure, my Lord being old also?" It's evident from this that Sarah did not believe the word of the Lord. She did not believe that she would ever have a child. And so she laughed. It was a laughter of unbelief. And the Lord knew this. So as soon as Sarah laughed, he turned to Abraham, and he said, "Why did Sarah laugh, saying, 'Shall I surely bear a child since I am old?'" And then he spoke the words of our text, "Is anything too hard for the Lord?" Well, Sarah did not know what to say. She was embarrassed and afraid. And instinctively, she denied that she had laughed. But God knew better. "No," he said, "but you did laugh." Sarah knew that God was right. And consequently, she remained silent, but there was no denying it. Sarah did not believe the word of the Lord. She did not believe that with God, nothing is impossible.
What about you and me today?

Do you and I believe that with God nothing is impossible? Absolutely nothing. Do you believe that everything that God has said in His Word is true, and that all of His promises and His warnings will come to pass no matter what? Oh, I know that there are some things that God has said in His Word that are difficult to believe. Can God really forgive my sins? Can He really adopt me as His child? Can He really help me to overcome this or that addiction or sin in my life? Can He really heal and restore this or that broken relationship? Will my body really rise from the dead? Will I really stand before God to praise and to worship His name forever? Well, the answer to all of these questions is yes. God never lies. He always speaks the truth, and He can and will do whatever He says. You say, oh, I wish I could believe that. Well, let me give you some proof. And that brings us to our second point. When the Lord said to Abraham that nothing is impossible with God, He meant it. And there's plenty of evidence for that. Consider, first of all, God's work of creation. How did God create the world? Well, the Bible says He simply spoke, and everything that He said came into existence. God said, "Let there be light," and there was light. God said, "Let there be a firmament in the midst of the waters, and let it divide the waters from the waters," and it was so. God said, "Let the waters under the heaven be gathered together unto one place, and let the dry land appear," and it was so. Whatever God said came to pass. God created the earth and everything in it simply by speaking a word. The only exception to this was man himself. He created man out of the dust of the earth, and woman out of man's rib, which in itself is extraordinary. But everything else God created simply by speaking a word. He commanded, and it was so. Well, my friends, if God created everything by the power of His word, then surely nothing is impossible with God. Consider, secondly, God's work of providence. Providence refers to the power of God by which He upholds and governs all things. Why do the seasons change? Why do living creatures continue to reproduce? Why do the planets maintain their orbits around the sun? Why does the sun continue to shine? Why do the rain and snow continue to fall? Why does the earth continue as it always has for thousands of years? The answer is the providence of God, by which He upholds and governs all things. Now, friends, if God upholds and governs all things, and that everything serves to accomplish His purposes, then surely nothing is impossible with God. Consider, thirdly, God's work of redemption. When man fell into sin, he brought on himself the wrath and condemnation of God. The gates of paradise were closed to him, and man himself had to die. Now, we might have thought that this was the end for man, that he would be consigned to spend an everlasting eternity in hell, which is precisely what he deserves. But that's not the case. While Adam was hiding from God in the trees of the garden, God came looking for him. He called out for him, and He promised that one day the seed of the woman would bruise the head of the serpent. But how? How would God do this without compromising either His justice or His mercy? From our perspective, it was impossible. But God found a way. He sent His only begotten Son into the world, and He assumed our flesh and blood. He suffered and died on the cross to propitiate the wrath of God against sin. He also earned a perfect righteousness by keeping the law of God all the days.

days of his life. And the message of the gospel is that whoever believes on him, trusts in him, looks to him as the only hope and ground of their salvation, will have the forgiveness of all of their sins and the gift of everlasting life. Isn't that astounding? And my friends, if God can do that, if he can rescue sinners from certain destruction in hell and do so in a way that does not compromise either his justice or his mercy, then he can do anything. Nothing is impossible for him. Fourthly, consider God's dealings with his people Israel. Consider how he sent the plagues on Egypt, bringing a once mighty superpower to its knees, forcing its Pharaoh to let the people of Israel go. Consider how he caused the people of Israel to pass through the midst of the Red Sea, destroying Pharaoh and his army in the process. Consider how he sustained the people of Israel in the wilderness for 40 years, giving them bread and meat to eat and water to drink. Consider how he enabled the people of Israel, a nation of sheep herders, to cross over the Jordan and defeat the mighty Canaanites and take possession of their land. Consider, too, how he sold his people into captivity to the Babylonians, and then 70 years later moved the heart of the powerful King Cyrus to issue a decree allowing the Jews to return to the promised land and even to rebuild the temple and the walls of Jerusalem. Dear friends, if God was able to do all that, then surely nothing is impossible for him. Consider also the many miracles that God performed, either directly or through one of his prophets. Consider how he enabled barren women like Sarah and Hannah and Elizabeth to give birth, even though some of them were well past the age of childbearing. Consider how he enabled Elisha to cause an axe head to float on the water and to raise a young boy from the dead. Consider how he caused the sun to stand still during the days of King Hezekiah. Consider, too, the many miracles that our Lord Jesus Christ performed during his earthly ministry. How he healed the sick, cleansed the lepers, cast out demons, walked on water, calmed the wind and the waves, restored sight to the blind, fed the multitude with just a few loaves and a few fish, and even raised the dead. Oh, dear friends, if he can do all this, then he can do anything. Nothing is impossible for God. Consider, too, how God saves a sinner. Because of our fallen Adam, we are spiritually dead, and as such, we cannot do anything to earn even part of our salvation before God. Humanly speaking, our situation is hopeless. We can't even respond to the call of the gospel when it comes. But what does God do? Well, through his Holy Spirit, he gives sinners new life and regeneration. He gives them the grace to repent and believe, and he justifies them, he sanctifies them, he adopts them, and ultimately he will glorify them. This is nothing short of a miracle. God turns sinners into saints. And my friends, if he can do that, even the most hardened sinner, then he can do anything. Nothing is impossible with God. Oh, do you believe that today? Do you believe that nothing is impossible with God? By nature, we don't. By nature, we think that if it's impossible for us, then it's impossible, period. But that's not the language of faith. That's not the language of Scripture. Faith says that even though it may be impossible for man, it is not impossible with God. For with God, nothing is impossible. Now, needless to say, this is a great comfort. And that brings us to our third and final point. The fact that nothing is impossible with God is a great comfort for sinners. First of all, it's a great comfort for those who are plagued by anxiety, worry, and depression. Anxiety, worry, and depression are very widespread in our society today, and not without reason. After all, we live in unsettling, even scary times. There are no more moral absolutes.
Everyone seems to be doing whatever.

whatever he or she wants. And if you say something about it, you're labeled as hateful and intolerant. The cost of living, especially the cost of housing, is going through the roof. There's not much job security anymore. Our governments are saddled with debt that will need to be paid off somehow. Totalitarianism is on the increase across the world. Eco-warriors and climate change scaremongers are constantly telling us that we're heading for a climate catastrophe if we don't do something major real fast. And at times we may wonder, what kind of world am I living in? What kind of world will my children and grandchildren grow up in? If things are so bad now, what will they be like 10, 20, 30, 50 years from now? In an effort to cope, many people today are seeking professional help. They go to counselors and therapists and take prescription drugs. Others turn to illegal drugs and alcohol. But make no mistake, my friends, some forms of depression are real, and people who suffer from this need professional help and may also be greatly helped by prescription drugs. But what they also need is truth. Truth about God. They need to know what God says here in our text, that God is in control of all things, and that nothing, absolutely nothing, is impossible for Him. And that means whatever is causing you to feel worry, to feel depressed or anxious, is under His control. And since it is under His control, there's no need to feel that way, at least not to the point that it controls your life. Look to God. Give everything over to Him. Oh, I know from your perspective, it may seem so hopeless and so impossible. But my friend, listen, nothing is impossible with God. Secondly, the fact that nothing is impossible with God is a great comfort for those who struggle spiritually. I'm referring here to those of you who cannot say with certainty that you are a child of God. Or you wish you could. You long to have peace with God and to know that you're a child of God and that all of your sins have been forgiven by God and that you have the gift of everlasting life. But for whatever reason, you feel that salvation is impossible for you. You look at yourself and you say, oh, my sins are too great. My heart is too hard. My faith is too weak. I'm not striving hard enough to put sin to death and to walk in the ways of the Lord. I so easily fall into temptation. And I don't read my Bible enough. And I don't pray enough. And I don't know enough. And I'm not serious enough. And this grieves me. And I wish things were different, but nothing seems to change. I seem to be in a rut. I just can't seem to get out of it. It seems so impossible. Well, my friend, if that describes you today, listen. What is impossible for you is possible with God. There is no sin that is too great that He cannot forgive. There is no sinner who is too hardened that He cannot change. God can save anyone, anytime, and anywhere. If He saved wicked King Manasseh and Saul of Tarsus and the demon-possessed man of Gadara, then He can surely save you. And so take it all to the Lord, my friends. Tell Him what is in your heart and ask Him to help you, and He will. For nothing is impossible with God. Thirdly, the fact that nothing is impossible with God is a great comfort for those who have loved ones, either parents, children, and grandchildren, who are not saved. And you're concerned for them, and rightly so, because you love them. And you know that they're heading to an everlasting eternity, and that unless they repent and believe in the Lord Jesus Christ, they will surely perish. And you've tried to warn them, and you've reasoned with them, you've pleaded with them, you've prayed over them, you have wept over them, but there's no change. And that worries you. And it keeps you awake at night.
You storm the gates of heaven with tears.

0: in your eyes at times, but God does not seem to answer. And after a while, you just feel like giving up. What's the use, you say? And you can even become cold and indifferent. But dear friends, remember, nothing is too hard for the Lord. He can convert even the most hardened sinner. And so do not give up, and do not stop praying. For with God, nothing is impossible. And why is that? It's because of Christ. He is the mediator between God and man. Prior to his ascension into heaven, the Lord Jesus said to his disciples that all power and authority was given to him in heaven and on earth. And he uses that same power to accomplish great things, also on behalf of and for his people. When we think of him and we think of all that he has done and continues to do for his people, we may well ask, is anything too hard for the Lord? The answer is no, nothing. And since that is so, is there any reason to doubt what God has said in his word? No, there's no reason at all. In fact, there's only every reason to believe him. Well, do you believe that? I know from our perspective, it seems impossible, but it is not from God's. And since that is so, I urge you, look to him, trust in him, believe on him, for nothing is or ever will be impossible with God. Amen. Dear friends, it's our great joy and privilege to be able to preach to you the Word of God every Sunday on this station. If you are blessed by or have a comment on the message you've heard today, we'd very much appreciate hearing from you. May I please ask you to write us a short note if you appreciate this ministry? Our mailing address is Banner of Truth, 3386 Mount Lehman Road, Lehman is spelled L-E-H-M-A-N, Abbotsford, British Columbia, V4X2M9. 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
2: This is Chris. Welcome to Adventures in Odyssey, where wonder, excitement, and discovery are just around the corner. Are you ready? 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

0: and the county commissioner refused to comment on the specific allegations, stating only that the ethics committee will give a full report in about 6 weeks. In other news, we have the latest from the federal courthouse in Connellsville, where at least one part of a contentious case about counterfeiting has concluded with a jury's verdict. Let's go to Ted Humphreys on the scene. Ted?
1: Thanks, Phil. I'm at the federal courthouse where the trial of Dr. Benjamin Trask has reached a dramatic climax. After only 2 hours of deliberations, the jury found Dr. Trask guilty of all 20 charges, including counterfeiting, conspiracy, kidnapping, and forgery. I spoke with several people involved in the case. Detective Don Polhouse led the investigation of what has been called the Green Ring Conspiracy.
2: I couldn't be happier with the verdict. Actually, I could be, but to do that would involve reintroducing the kinds of punishments they used back in the Middle Ages. good times.
1: I also caught up with Connie Kendall of Odyssey, who appeared as a witness for the prosecution.
3: Seriously? Well, yeah, I think it was a good verdict. I mean, you can't have people like Dr. Trask running all over the country making their own money. That's the government's job. I mean, what would we have if regular people started doing the government's job?
1: Democracy?
3: Yes! No. What?
1: Wooten Bassett, also from Odyssey and personally involved in the case, gave us his take on the verdict.
4: Thanks, Ted. Did you see the size of the judge's gavel? That thing was huge. Oh, I'd love to have one of those at home.
1: About the verdict?
4: Oh, yeah, the verdict. Okay, that was a good call, you know, and the jury foreman had great diction when he read it out. Very Shakespearean.
1: And I was able to talk to Penny Wise, a former student of Dr. Trask's and a key witness at the trial.
5: Dr. Trask was a good teacher and a good friend. So I'm not pleased that he did what he did, though I guess jail is what has to happen to someone who, you know, lies and steals and forges money and leads people astray.
1: They say you were the star witness, the one who persuaded the jury to find him guilty.
5: Oh, I don't want to think about that. In fact, I don't want to talk about it anymore.
1: Dr. Trask will be held without bail until his sentencing in 2 weeks. Meanwhile, the trials of Archie Hagler and other members of the Green Ring Conspiracy will continue. This is Ted Humphreys at the Connellsville Federal Court.
6: Well, I'm glad that's over with.
7: All hail the conquering heroes.
6: Detective Polhouse. Oh, hi, Connie, Wooten.
8: Hi, Wooten.
9: Hi.
6: I just heard you on the radio from Connellsville.
4: Really? Well, that's amazing, which means we're either really fast drivers or that radio has a really slow signal.
7: Step up to the counter, folks. Everyone can order whatever they want. I'm buying.
8: Oh, well, that's generous.
7: This is a celebration. As long as I can get an expense receipt, Whit, okay?
6: Sure thing. What's everyone having?
3: My usual.
7: I'll have my usual, too.
4: And I'll have both their usuals, but with extra whipped cream and a side of licorice.
6: Coming right up.
4: Thanks.
3: Oh, and Penny will have her usual, too.
6: Right.
4: No, actually, Connie, I don't think she will.
3: She wants something else?
4: No, I don't think she's coming.
3: She's gonna miss our celebration?
7: She can't do that. She was our star witness. She made the case against Trask and his gang.
4: Oh, I know, but she said she had something else to do and then drove off in the other direction.
3: Well, that's no good.
4: Yeah, I think she was upset.
3: Upset? Why do you think that?
4: Oh, I don't know. Maybe the tear-filled eyes, the quivering lip, and the restrained sobs were kind of a giveaway.
3: What?
4: Well, I offered to go with her, but she said she wanted to be alone right now.
3: And you listened to her?
4: Well, yeah, I take it as a pretty good hint that being with her would work against her desire to be alone.
3: Oh, brother. Where's my cell phone? I'm gonna call her.
6: So what do you think upset Penny?
4: Well, it had to be the lack of raspberry sodas in the vending machine at the courthouse.
7: No, I've seen it happen before. It's the release after a big court case ends. Sometimes I go back to my office and cry like a little girl.
4: Really?
7: No.
4: Oh.
7: But it's emotionally hard work being on the witness stand day after day, testifying against a man you once considered a friend.
3: Penny isn't answering her phone. I hope she's all right.
6: Three usuals, one with an extra whipped cream and licorice.
3: Oh, thanks, Whit.
7: Excellent.
3: Wait, this is all wrong.
6: Oh, it's not your usual?
4: Yeah, you put the strawberry ice cream on the wrong end of the bowl.
3: No, Penny should be here. How can we celebrate without her? I'm worried.
4: Yeah, me too, but if it's any consolation, I'm meeting her this evening. We're going to a movie.
3: Oh, well, that's good. And you'll be sure to tell me if anything's wrong, right?
4: Count on it. Something is wrong, Connie. Something is seriously wrong.
3: Penny said that?
4: Well, she might have if she showed up for the movie last night, but she didn't.
3: She stood you up?
4: No, actually, I was more sat down than stood up since I was at the movies by myself.
3: Well, why didn't you call me?
4: Because I didn't know you were a fan of Buck Ramrod, Galaxy Explorer, the Universe, Federation, and the Stars.
3: Have you tried to reach her today?
4: Sure, over and over. I have left more messages than I have words to say in them, which means there's a lot of dead air on her voicemail.
3: This isn't good.
4: I know. I keep telling myself that maybe she's busy getting ready for the next semester at the college. You know, I would imagine the job of a teaching assistant really gears up about now. What with preparing for new students, ordering the supplies, making up a list of pranks to play on the first-year students.
3: But she was Dr. Trask's teaching assistant. Did one of the other art teachers take her on?
4: You may recall that I haven't seen her to be able to answer that question informatively.
3: I mean, it's silly that we're supposed to be her friends and we don't know.
4: Well, we don't often talk work, you know. Like, I have no idea what your schedule is here at Wits End. You're here and then you're not.
3: I think we should drive over to the college and find her.
4: You seem to leave without anyone watching the counter. I mean, what kind of business is that?
3: Are you coming?
4: Just say the word and we'll go.
3: Hurry!
4: That was it.
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3: Since no one answered at her room, I was sure she'd be here.
4: Yeah, you'd think, since this is your favorite cafe, and it's fast becoming mine, too. They make a great pepperoni panini.
3: Any sign of her?
4: Well, not unless she's hiding in the all-you-can-eat salad bar.
3: Look, there's that professor, what's his name?
4: I don't know.
3: Yes, you do. He teaches art.
4: I still don't know.
3: Sure you do. He testified on behalf of Dr. Trask.
4: I'm no closer to knowing.
3: Yes, you are. Bruce.
4: Professor Bruce?
3: Professor Bruce. I told you knew him. Professor Bruce!
9: Yes? Oh, it's you.
3: Me? You know me?
9: You testified against Dr. Trask. Real travesty of justice.
3: But he was a counterfeiter.
9: Well, that's your opinion.
3: Opinion? How can you call that fact an opinion?
4: Connie, let's stay with our original purpose for being here.
9: Oh, yes. And you testified against Dr. Trask, too.
4: Oh, yeah, but that was only because he kidnapped me and locked me in a train car with counterfeit money. But I got out when the train crashed.
3: Look, we don't want to rerun what happened with Dr. Trask.
4: Although we could if you want us to.
3: We're looking for Pennywise.
9: Oh, her.
4: Professor Bruce, do you put that O in front of all your sentences for dramatic effect?
3: Do you know if she'll be the teaching assistant for another teacher now that Trask is, well, you know.
9: I don't know of anyone who'd take her on as an assistant now.
3: Why not?
9: Who wants to work with a girl who'll be watching over your shoulder every minute? And who may testify against you in court.
4: Oh, I would, apart from the testifying in court part.
3: That's crazy. She didn't watch over anyone's shoulder.
4: Well, actually, she did when the students were doing their art assignments.
3: And Dr. Trask was a criminal. Penny was only doing what was right by testifying.
9: I'll tell you what you want. She doesn't have a job in the art department.
3: Meaning that she won't have a job anywhere on campus?
9: Yeah, more than likely. Now, if you'll excuse me.
4: But, Connie, if Penny doesn't have a job here, then...
3: Let's try her room again. This is ridiculous. Where is she? I don't know what to do.
4: Well, I suppose we could write another note and put it on top of the first note that we left. That may emphasize our desire to see her. Sort of like a visual form of italics, which, as an artist, Penny will understand.
3: Maybe we should get whoever is in charge of this dorm to open the door for us. I want to make sure she's not in there.
4: Well, let's ask this chipper young gentleman here.
3: Good idea. Excuse me?
10: Yeah?
3: Where's the supervisor of this building?
10: Oh, his office is over in the maintenance building on the other side of campus.
3: Oh.
10: Why, are you looking for Penny?
3: You know her?
10: Sure, but you won't find her in there.
3: Why not?
10: Oh, she had to move out.
3: Move out?
10: No one would hire her as a teaching assistant, so she had to vacate the room. College policy. Unless she wanted to pay for it like any other student, which she couldn't afford.
3: Well, you know an awful lot about Penny's private business.
10: Hey, this is a college dormitory. There's no such thing as private business. Besides, we all know what Penny did to Dr. Trask.
3: You mean what Dr. Trask did to Penny? and just about everyone else around here. She's a hero, and you're making her out to be the villain. What is wrong with you people?
10: Hey, we're students. Moral angst is what we do best.
4: Do you have any idea where Penny might have moved?
10: Not a clue. She packed up her things and left without saying a word, though she left a vase filled with buttercups.
3: Oh, she must have left a forwarding address with someone.
10: Oh, you can check with the registry office.
3: Thanks, we'll do that.
10: Hey, you know, you're kind of cute. Would you like to have coffee sometime?
3: I'm not attracted to guys with moral angst.
10: How about moral ambiguity?
3: What do you mean by that?
10: It depends.
4: We'll be leaving now.

0: Okay, here's the file for Pennywise.
1: What's it say?
0: We're not supposed to give out this kind of information.
2: Oh, that's all right. We're not supposed to ask for it either, but we are, so I guess that makes us even.
0: There's no forwarding address.
1: Nothing?
0: Only a blue Datsun hatchback.
1: What?
2: Penny drives a blue 1981 Datsun 210 hatchback.
1: But that's not a forwarding address.
2: Yeah, if it was, I'd have a hard time delivering any mail to her unless I wore my running shoes.
1: Okay, thanks.
0: No problem.
1: What does that mean, Wooten?
2: Well, she said she wanted time alone. Maybe she meant a lot of time.
1: Do you think Penny is the sort of person who'd be in trouble but wouldn't tell anyone she's in trouble?
2: Well, I think she's the sort of person who wouldn't tell anyone she's in trouble because she wouldn't want anyone to go to any trouble for her.
1: Well, we have to find a way to help her.
2: You mean find a way to find her so that we can then find a way to help her.
1: Oh, stop that.
2: Well, I'm only using frivolous humor to mask my deep, unbridled worry about her.
1: Seriously? Good mask.
2: Thanks, I practice in front of a mirror. You know, when everything went wrong with Dr. Trask and I saw how vulnerable Penny was, it was all I could do to keep from locking her up somewhere safe to protect her. But then I realized that locking her up against her will would probably make her really nervous and give her a bad case of deja vu. But now I wish I'd done it.
1: We can't protect the ones we love, you know? Not really.
2: Whoa, whoa, whoa, whoa, whoa. Did you say love? I never said the word love out loud.

0: better question is, may I help you?
1: Oh, no, thank you. I'm all right.
0: Ma'am.
1: Yes?
0: I'm sorry, but you can't stay here.
1: I can't?
0: No. If you read the sign over there, the big one, see that?
1: Uh-huh.
0: It says rules for McAllister Park.
1: Yes.
0: Right? You'll see that you can't park here overnight.
1: What good is having a park that you can't park in? Besides, they wouldn't let me park by Gower's Field either.
0: I know. It's a city ordinance. Sorry, ma'am.
1: That's okay. It's not your fault.
0: Wait. You're Penny Wise, aren't you?
1: That's not your fault either.
0: What are you doing out here, like this?
1: Like this?
0: Yeah, you look like you're living out of your car.
1: Living out of my... Oh, no, that wouldn't be right, would it? I mean, that would be really sad, living out of a car, really.
0: It sure would be, especially for a hero.
1: Hero?
0: You stood up to Dr. Trask. You testified against him, and now he's going to jail. All because of you.
1: All because of me.
0: Mm-hmm. You know what? Wait here for a minute.
1: It's okay, officer. I can move. I think I have enough gas. Although, I might need a jump for the battery. My hairdryer keeps draining it.
0: No, you stay where you are. I'll be right back.
1: Okay. Oh, should I wind up my window, officer? No. Okay, I better leave it down. I'll never get the smell of last night's curry out of here. Oh, that's weird. I never noticed this button before. I wonder what it does. Officer, look! I opened the back! I opened the trunk! Now I can get to the spare gas can!
0: Miss Wise, you have to come with me.
1: Really? To where?
0: The station.
1: You're arresting me? But it's my first offense. Honest, I never parked here overnight before. And I promise I won't let it happen again.
0: Please, lock up the car and come with me.
1: But I just got the trunk open. Do you know how long it took me to figure that out?
0: I'll help you close it.
1: Oh. Thanks. Hey, are you going to read me my rights?
0: Only if you want me to.
1: Oh, yes, please. I've always wanted somebody to do that. My parents almost named me Miranda, you know.
0: I didn't know.
1: True story.
2: I can't imagine that Penny would leave town without saying goodbye.
3: Well, that's the thing, Whit. We don't think she has left. She's here somewhere, but we don't know where.
4: Well, has anybody checked the imagination station?
3: What?
4: Well, just a guess, but people seem to get lost in there all the time. And she said she'd love to meet Rembrandt one day.
3: I wouldn't blame her for leaving. The way they talked about her at the college, like she'd done something wrong by doing the right thing.
4: Now, if I were a blue Datsun hatchback, where would I hide?
2: We could call Detective Polhouse.
4: And file a missing persons report.
2: Actually, I was thinking that he could have his officers look out for Penny's car.
4: That's right. He could put out one of those CBs or ADTs or HMBs or whatever they're called.
3: I feel so bad for her. She lost everything she cared about.
2: Well, not everything. I'll give Detective Polhouse a call. Hi, this is Wits End. John Whitaker here. Oh, hi, Detective Polhouse.
4: Now, what were the odds of that happening?
2: You are. He's calling about Penny.
4: And the odds of that happening must be astronomical.
3: What about Penny?
2: Go on, Detective. Really? Okay, we'll be right there. Thanks.
3: Well?
2: He wants us to come to the station.
3: The station? Why there?
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3: She's been living in her car?
7: It's sad but true.
2: That is sad.
4: Especially when the car is a 1981 Datsun 210 hatchback.
3: But why didn't Penny tell us she was in trouble?
7: I've seen it happen more times than Wooten can count.
4: Six?

0: Exactly.
1: Yeah.
0: Penny feels guilty for putting someone who was once a trusted friend in jail.
1: Well, according to the jury, he deserved it.
0: Yeah, but that doesn't change how Penny might feel. It weighs on her that she betrayed her friend, even though he turned out to be a lying, deceitful, corrupt...
1: Detective!
0: And she feels that the rejection she got from the college is exactly what she deserved. Their attitudes and actions only confirmed what she was feeling deep inside.
2: Well, that doesn't make any sense.
0: Oh, come on, Connie. You know better than most that feelings don't always make sense.
2: True. What? Why would I know?
0: I brought Penny here to the jail under the pretense of keeping her safe.
3: Oh, that's what I wanted to do, but I didn't actually have the jail.
1: So it's all right for us to see her?
0: Sure. If you can get in.
2: Is it that crowded?
0: You better believe it.
1: You have that many criminals?
0: Not criminals. Police officers. When they found out Penny Wise was here, they wanted to celebrate. All right, calm down. The prisoners in cell block D are complaining about the noise. Penny, you have visitors.
4: I do? Hi, Penny.
5: Hi.
4: Penny, wait. Look, I finally got to wear one of those orange jumpers.
2: And you look great.
3: Wow, I'm so envious.
4: I know. You guys have to come in. We can make room, can't we?
6: Sure.
4: There's pizza and pretzels and some funny yellow stuff on crackers. Oh, and raspberry soda.
3: Oh, well, what about licorice?
4: And licorice.
3: I want to live here.
4: Yay.
2: Penny, you are the only person I know who can turn a jail into a sleepover party.
4: It wasn't my idea. They think I'm a hero. Isn't that funny?
2: No, Penny, it's not funny. It's exactly right.
1: Though I think we can come up with better arrangements for a hero than living in jail.
2: All you had to do was tell us, Penny.
4: I didn't want to be a burden.
2: Well, friends should never be burdens. Now, get your things. You're coming to live with me.
4: What?
2: I have the room, and I won't listen to any arguments.
4: But it's too much for you to do.
2: I said I won't listen to any arguments. Wooten, didn't I say I won't listen to any arguments?
3: That's what I heard.
4: Oh, Connie, thank you.
0: Great. That means I can have my jail back.
4: I suppose. So I did have a few ideas about how to decorate. A vermilion wallpaper, for example.
3: Ooh. Wow, that's a lot of wallpaper.
2: Come on, let's get your things.
4: It's all in my suitcase, which happens to be my car.
2: That's okay.
4: Oh, great, I left it in the park.
2: Oh, okay, we can go over there and then you can follow
1: Thanks
2: me.
1: For calling us, Detective.
0: I had to do something. None of my officers would go out on patrol while Penny was here. Wooten, what are you doing?
3: Oh, they ate all the licorice.
0: Give me an excuse to lock you up and I'll get some more.
3: Well, I loitered once.
0: Not enough.
3: While jaywalking.
0: Try harder.
3: In a no parking zone. After my license expired.
0: Get out!
3: I'll just keep an eye on the place till you come back.
7: And from the federal court in Connellsville today came the news that Dr. Benjamin Trask, former art professor at Campbell College, will serve 25 years in prison for his role as the mastermind of a local counterfeiting operation. Detective Don Polhouse, who led the investigation that caught Dr. Trask, had this to say.
8: There are few things more satisfying than to see justice done. Now, my hope is that the many victims of Dr. Trask's crimes will be able to put the past behind them and get on with their lives.
4: Ah, that was a lovely picnic. I'm so glad we finally got to have it.
2: Yeah, it's a beautiful view.
3: You know, you can see most of Odyssey from here.
4: If you look that way, you can see Dr. Trask's house. And if you turn your head

0: like this and squint with one eye, you can even see the compound where they hid the counterfeit money.
1: Well, I'd rather not look. It wasn't one of my better experiences.
0: But it was an experience. Oh, look at the buttercups. I left mine at the dorm.
1: Penny, did you really feel guilty about testifying against Dr. Trask?
0: Kinda, I suppose. I was always taught not to be a snitch or a tattletale, and that's how it made me feel. But more than that, I felt bad about losing a friend.
1: Well, a real friend wouldn't have put you in that kind of position.
0: I know, but for a long time, he was my friend. He was like a second father to me, in fact. And I'd like to think that in his own way, he cared about me. And when I realized all he'd done, well, it's just gonna take a long time to work out all the feelings I've had. You know what I mean? To lose a friend like that, it's...
2: Well, you lost a friend, but you gained a bunch more to make up for it.
0: Yeah! And I'm glad about that, Luton. Thank you for finding me.
1: Oh. Okay, then, okay. A toast to true friends who always tell the truth, who share in the goodness of your life, and who, by the grace of God, are there when you need them.
0: Oh, that's beautiful, Connie. To friends.
2: Yeah, to friends.
1: Here, here.
0: Okay.
1: And my first act as a true friend is to say, I hate raspberry soda. How do you drink this stuff?
2: With really small sips, of course.
3: The Apostle Paul's first letter to the Corinthians has a lot to say about what makes a true friend. 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Love always protects. In their care and concern for Penny, Wooten, Connie, and Whit prove that they really are Penny's friends, and a good example of what the Apostle Paul was talking about. 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
4: Sunny today, a high of 20 degrees. Clear sky this evening with a low of 6. Tomorrow it'll be sunny and windy, a high of 25. Tuesday, sunshine and 21. Wednesday, sunny with a high of 20. Current weather conditions can be found anytime on your Swift Current online app. I'm Judy Peters.

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1: It's Clint with Shaunavon Live. I'm here at Aurora Prairie Roads Market. 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
1: It's Clint with Shaunavon Live. I'm here with Aurora Prairie Roads Market. Aurora, you got some great stuff cooking in the kitchen.
2: Yeah, this week we have a lot coming out, including two of our favorite soups. We have our cream of broccoli and cheddar, as well as our vegetable lentil soup, which is great if you're dealing with a cold.
1: And as you're getting over those things and getting ready for Thanksgiving, they should be getting in touch, shouldn't they?
2: Yeah, so we have lots of things for Thanksgiving. We're quickly selling out of our local turkeys, so if you want some, make sure you contact us to grab one. But we also have two brand new products in the store that we think will go great with Thanksgiving. We have a horseradish garlic sauce, which is amazing for turkey sandwiches. And brand new this year, we have a cranberry garlic with rum sauce, which will just up your cranberry sauce this year.
1: Sounds delicious. You got to swing down to Prairie Roads Market in downtown Shaunavon and find out what makes them such a great local favorite.

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3: 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You could win thousands of dollars in cash, enough to pay that credit card after you're done shopping here. So make sure you buy

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1: Life as we know it, or the life we are living now, is not always a place we want to be. Sometimes we deal with suffering, face tragedies, live with extreme or unexpected situations, and also walk this path of life with people who might disappoint us. What if there were another life? One that was different. One that was even better than the one you want. And that was also eternal. Something that lasts forever. What if this new life could completely change your perspective on how you are living today, here and now? What if this new life I'm talking about were God's plan for you? I want to talk about this and more in the message we have prepared for you this week here at the Lutheran Hour. Some time ago, while sharing with one of our workers of Cristo para Todas las Naciones, or Christ for All Nations, which is what Lutheran Hour Ministries is called in Latin America, I learned the story of a woman who at one point felt ready to end her life. She suffered from terrible depression and mistakenly thought that ending it all was her only option. She sent farewell messages to her loved ones, got into her car, and drove to a place where she thought she could do this. However, while she was driving, one of her messages came on the radio, which spoke about the importance of life and placing our anxieties in God's hands. It was a simple prayer of about 20 or 30 seconds, enough to change the course of this story. I was told that she stopped her car in the middle of the road, turned off the engine, and she began to cry like never before. After this,

she was able to resume her therapy sessions with her psychologist and was able to find help. And you may be wondering, how did we find out about this? Well, the psychologist herself called our office one day to thank us for our radio messages and tell us this story. She said, "Perhaps you don't know it, but you save lives with the work you do." Praise God. Everything we do here is for the glory of God, and so that more and more people, real people like you with real problems like yours, can hear about Jesus and know that only with Him does our life have a future and better options. It is Jesus, through His Word, the only one who can save lives and change our perspective on how we live here and now. Unfortunately, not everyone has the opportunity to understand this in time. Suicide rates worldwide are alarming and on the rise, especially among young people. For many, it is the only solution to their problems, their tragedies, their pain. But I promise you, it is not. There is hope. Just like there is hope for those who suffer, those who face depression, anxiety, and addictions, and those who bear the heavy burden of knowing they are sinners. Here at Lutheran Hour Ministries, we have tons of resources in both English and Spanish to help you and others navigate through these challenges. This year's theme for our Hispanic Heritage Month is precisely Embrace Life, Abraza la Vida, an invitation to recognize the life God gives us, the life He prepares for us, the life only He can offer. I'm not talking about a life without problems or without challenges or sorrows, but rather a better life here on earth and an eternal life that, according to the Bible, is perfect, abundant, and that God gives us only by grace. In the Bible, Jesus says that He is the way, the truth, and the life. And in John chapter 10, He actually declares that His purpose to come to this world is simple and powerful. He said, "I came that you may have life and have it abundantly." However, things in this world may not be as easy as we would like, right? There are pains that don't end by talking to someone, whether a pastor or a therapist. There are challenges that overwhelm us, crush us, and leave deep wounds and profound sadness within us. There are situations that seem to have no solution, or that sometimes we cannot change, even if we wanted to. Furthermore, whether we like it or not, we have long lived in a culture marked and shaped by death. If we go back to Genesis, to the very beginning, we know that sin opened the door to death. And death was never God's plan or His goal when He created man and all things. It was the consequence of our disobedience. And what came after was even worse. Right after Adam and Eve, we find a brother killing another out of jealousy, envy, or whatever. And from then on, we have not stopped harming each other with words and actions. That's why we kill each other in wars. We kill each other to steal. We kill each other because we have different ideologies, religions, or even races. We kill when there's an unplanned pregnancy. We kill when there's a mortal disease. We even kill each other because it's perhaps the easiest thing to do. The other day I heard on a podcast that this culture of death in which we live is also the result of our inclination to eliminate problems, not to solve them. But as

problems, not to solve them. But as a pastor, I find no other explanation for this culture than sin itself. We kill each other because we are sinners. And until we recognize this truth and understand that God is the author and owner of life, we won't be able to embrace life, much less comprehend the abundant life that He alone promises and gives us. We know that depression is real, and that sometimes it presents itself to us as a dark hole from which there's no escape. Because we live in this world, we also know that there are very strong pains, very deep sadness, very difficult situations. We too have been where many find themselves today. Perhaps you yourself or someone you love are there right now. That is why Jesus spoke of taking up our burdens and our crosses, of experiencing the afflictions of this world. A world made up of death, intrusive thoughts that dwell within us and take hold of our minds and hearts. And why not the devil, who also plays a part in our lives? All these are like thieves trying to steal our lives. Let's go back to John chapter 10, verses 10 and 11. Here Jesus says, "The thief comes only to steal and kill and destroy. However, I came that you may have life and have it abundantly. I am the good shepherd. The good shepherd lays down his life for the sheep." Jesus presents life here on earth as a flock. But like any flock, we will always be exposed to problems. There will be wolves who will want to attack us, and thieves who will also seek to steal, kill, and destroy among us. But Jesus adds something I want you to take with you after this message. We are not alone, and you don't have to live everything in solitude. He has come into the world to dwell with you and suffer with you. He has come to our world to even protect your life by giving His own. And He has done this so that you have abundant life, life that does not end, life that lasts forever, eternal life in a world of death. Dear friends of the Lutheran Hour, in a culture of death, in our human nature that believes death is the only alternative, in a world that places very little value on life, Jesus presents Himself to us with a different proposal: eternal life. When we say here in our Hispanic Heritage Month that we have been called to embrace life, this really means going beyond doing good or what we believe is right. It means leaving our burdens on Jesus, because He truly is the way, the truth, and the life this world needs. And He truly came into our realities, just as painful as they are, to give us abundant life. Remember this. For God so loved the world that He sent Jesus, so that those who believe in Him will not perish, but have eternal life. In fact, Jesus came to experience the death we deserve so that we might live forever. He conquered death so that in His resurrection, we too may rise again and live eternally in His presence. That is His plan for you and for me. To embrace life and to receive the abundant life He offers us is to receive the forgiveness He gives us through His gospel and the sacraments. It is to be reconciled with God through Jesus, confessing our sins and embracing the forgiveness of absolution.

It is to celebrate that through Christ, we're no longer enemies of God, but His beloved children. This certainly changes the perspective with which we see life. And we understand life on earth as something temporary, and the life Jesus won for us as what it truly is, something eternal, something abundant. We never knew what happened to that woman after the day a message on the radio from Cristo para Todas las Naciones or Lutheran Hour Ministries touched her heart and prevented her from ending her life. But what we do know is that the Word of God alone was able to change her life in that moment. And she was able to embrace her life, the life she received from God. Like her, there are perhaps many in the world who are facing the same problems.

0: and other problems, where pain and death sometimes seem like the only path. The program is called vivenciar.net. It's free. And there we have a precious army of volunteers dedicated to speaking with our users and offering life in Christ when death appears to be the only way. You can learn more about it at lhm.org/Hispanic Ministry. To our users of vivenciar.net, and to you as well, we say today that Jesus is the way, the best one, that he offers abundant life and peace, and he does it freely, out of love for us, even though we don't deserve it. If you have ever felt abandoned by God and everyone else, and think that there's no hope, that there are no other options, let me tell you once again that Jesus has done something amazing for you. He gave his life so that you and all who believe in him may have the precious gift of forgiveness and eternal life. Believe me, there is no greater love than that of one who lays down his life for his friends. This is God's love for you. On this day, I hope and pray that you will find in this love your hope, your peace, life, and a better path, so you too can embrace eternal life. Amen.
1: 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He grew up speaking Spanish in Puerto Rico, but had to become fluent in German and English so that he could attend seminary and study to become a Lutheran pastor. 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
2: 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Today, I get to visit with a new friend, Pastor Omar Garza. And Pastor Garza serves as the president of a Lutheran church in Mexico, formerly the Lutheran Synod of Mexico. 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
3: Oh, thank you very much for the invitation. It's a great honor to be here.
2: 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Had stopped going to church, and then she heard the Spanish Lutheran Hour. So tell us that story.
3: For some reason, one day hearing the radio, she hear Lutheran Hour ministry program with Dr. Andres Melendez sharing the Word of God. And it was amazing for her because she didn't clearly get to know what Jesus Christ had been doing for us. As soon as she heard the first time that program, she write down the phone number that was there and immediately tried to communicate to try, in this case, to start to attend to a Lutheran church. She basically just call and say, hey, there is no churches. She was living in Matamoros, Mexico, which is basically in the border with Brownsville, Texas. Told her, well, the only option is if you go to the El Calvario church in Brownsville, Texas. And she say, you know, I have the visa. I can go across without problem. She started to attend to El Calvario Church. She was well received. She kept hearing about this great news of the salvation of Jesus Christ. And she started to teach kids. They form a little mission work with several ladies because of the starting point of just hearing the word of Dr. Melendez through the Lutheran Hour ministry. She were able to make the connection and ask for a missionary, start to make some work in Mexico. They started in a little house to make, in this case, a little service. And then through the time, it was enough people

0: that they start up and build a church. I was baptized in that church in 1975. That is the church that I'm currently serving as a pastor.
1: But you're a second career pastor. You had another career before becoming a pastor. Tell us a little bit about that and how God led you to become a pastor.
0: Electronic engineer by career. The church, unfortunately, they didn't have pastors to keep going the ministry. And unfortunately, that led the church to close almost 50%. When I was 25, 30 years old, I had completely lost the identity of making sure that I was saved by grace. I believe at that point in time that I have to be a very good guy to gain heaven, completely out of the reality of what God tells us on how we are saved because of faith in Jesus Christ. During that time, at some point, God make his miracle back and allow us to understand and get back to the basics of saved by grace, not by acts. And that, when I get to understand back that message of the grace of God and how we are so loved, it just simply kind of feel like the words of heaven just up and in front of me. At my full-time job, I started to share everyone as a layperson about Jesus Christ. I almost every day I get someone, hey, are you going to church or you don't go? Why you don't go? Where are you going to go if you die today? A lot of people tell me, hey, you should be a pastor. I say, no. We really want to serve as something like marriage counselors, my wife and I. All of the sudden, one time, there was this lady that teaches about how to raise kids from the school of one of my sons. So I tell, hey, can you tell me how to become a very good counselor? And what do I need to study? And she turned around and told me, oh, you want to be a pastor? And I'm just like, no, I'm told you I want to be a marriage counselor. Why are you saying that I want to be a pastor? So, well, you keep talking about God every time you got an opportunity in front of class. And I thought that you were a pastor, you know, God put the time in that honestly, through all the things that happened, understanding the grace that God had with me, I could not tell God no, right? And I just, okay, God, if you put the path, show me the way and I'll be there. And from there, here we are.
1: Tell us a little bit about how Lutheran Hour Ministries is helping with your church body spread the gospel. Do you have a story of that?
0: Lutheran Hour Ministry, we can say, have been at the beginning, at the middle, and is currently helping us through there. When we were at this point that I mentioned before, that it was so bad with no pastors, all of the sudden, when we were in the middle of this hard situation, Pastor Nilo Figur from the Lutheran Hour Ministry show up with my pastor in Matamoros in the church just to say hello. And he was talking to the pastor, and the pastor there at that point in time was saying, well, we're doing so bad. We got no pastors. The church are closed and we got no way to prepare our pastors to hear the grace of God. And all of a sudden he kind of say, I'll see what I can do. And he turned around and just make a connection with the Luther Academy and trying to bring teaching for our current pastors. And then through that, we get connection with the LCMS mission work. And then they bring scholarships for new pastors that want to attend. So long story short, we get to a point that we were able to get new pastors on board that currently allow to reopen all of the churches that was closed. Now it's open. And once again, it's because Lutheran Hour Ministry was kind of there saying, hey, how are you doing? How can we help?
1: Thank you for sharing that. And thanks for being a part of our ministry and expanding our Spanish language resources. It's been a pleasure to talk to you. Thank you.

0: Now Pastor Novelli leads us in praying the Lord's Prayer.
1: Let us pray. Our Father, who art in heaven, hallowed be thy name. Thy kingdom come, thy will be done on earth as it is in heaven. Give us this day our daily bread, and forgive us our trespasses as we forgive those who trespass against us. And lead us not into temptation, but deliver us from evil. For thine is the kingdom, and the power, and the glory, forever and ever. Amen. The Lord bless you and keep you. The Lord may his face shine on you and be gracious to you. The Lord turns his face toward you and give you peace. Amen.
0: 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I'm Mark Eicher. This has been a presentation of Lutheran Hour Ministries.

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1: Sunny today, a high of 20 degrees. Clear sky this evening with a low of 6. Tomorrow it'll be sunny and windy, a high of 25. Tuesday sunshine and 21. Wednesday sunny with a high of 20. Current weather conditions can be found anytime on your Swift Current online app. I'm Judy Peters.

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1: The morning sun shines on the gleaming hide of a muscular ranch horse. The aroma of bacon and coffee drifts from the wood cook stove at a cow camp. Silver spurs jingle as the men and women of the West get set for another day in the saddle. From the heart of Canada's finest ranching country, this is the Spirit of the West with rancher and horse trainer Hugh McLennan and his collection of music, poetry, and conversations with the folks who live and work with horses and cattle in the Spirit of the West.
2: I've been lucky enough to spend more time in cowboy heaven up here in the high country. Fall Roundup is underway. The weather's been great, and for me, there is nothing better than long days in the saddle, gathering, sorting, shipping cattle with good friends and good hands. And I had an episode last week that I thought might make a good subject for the horse training file, when my good young mare Becca had a real out-of-character experience, and you'll hear the details on the Urban Saddles and Western Wear horse training file today. And on the Rangeland News, a key personality in the Canadian cattle industry is relocating and

0: and cattle.
1: Well, you know, that's the scariest part of it all.
0: You'll hear what that is in a little while today, and CJ also has more thoughts on using quads or some kind of RVs or four-wheelers to work cattle, and that will relate to a classic cowboy poem from Sonny Hancock.
2: Well, it happened just last spring. It was the 15th day of May. Scars, oh, I still got them. I'll never forget that day.
0: And there's lots of music of the West with the flavor of fall, and it all starts out with Ron Christopher.
3: They came on horseback, foot, and Conestoga wagon. Horace Greeley said, go west, young man, go west. From every walk of life you could imagine, with their hopes and dreams they came into the West. The new frontier was waiting just beyond St. Louis.

0: I spend a lot of time riding the beautiful semi-alpine country that surrounds our place. A lot of the time, it's just me and my horse, and it's always special to have somebody else ride along who's never seen this part of the West. And I had a couple of real good rides with C.J. Best, who was out here while his wife Barb took part in Jonathan Field's horsemanship camps right next to our place. And I talked CJ into coming up to the studio when we got back from a nice 3-hour circle.
1: It's been great riding with you here for a couple of times, showing you a little bit of the country around here and having somebody to ride with. And,
2: well, it's been a pleasure. It's awesome, you know, showing me this beautiful country out here.
1: Yeah.
2: It's not like back at home, you know, you go about a half a mile and then all of a sudden you hit a hill, and here is just perfect for them horses.
1: Yeah. Some of the pastures are still big enough that you can go several hours without worrying about a gate. And thank you for opening all the gates for this old man today.
2: No problem.
1: Beautiful gelding you were riding this morning, Socks. Is that his name? Yeah, what's his story?
2: He is actually my wife's horse, and she bought him from

0: A couple just down the road, a few miles, and it took her, she said, almost a year to get to buy that horse, because the person just loved him, mm-hmm. you know, and she loved him too. So she finally asked her, said, "You're willing to sell that horse?" And she goes, "Yes." And my wife there, she's done everything with that horse. You know, she's been going to Jonathan Fields clinics with him, and he's an amazing horse to ride.
1: Yeah, well, I could see that. Man, does he cover the ground?
0: He does. He loves to get out and stretch and walk.
1: Yeah.
0: Last year, I roped off him the first time. Well, I'll never rope off him again. He is so sensitive. I shifted my hips by accident, and he thought I was giving him a command. I went to throw the loop, and he just sideways stepped, and I'm sitting there halfway off. And the other gentleman, he's laughing at me, "Throw the rope." And I said, "I can't. We're going too fast."
1: Oh, my goodness. Yeah.
0: But, well, you know, she...
1: So you were all lined up to heal a calf or something, then.
0: You bet, yeah. And, like, and she was laughing at me, and I'm sitting there... I couldn't get mad at him because he knew his stepping. You know, I just shifted just right, and he's like, "Oh, we're going this way."
1: Side passing over there a little bit,
0: But he is a good horse.
1: Oh, gosh. He looks like he just got lots of maneuvers and lots of buttons, and, you know, lateral both ways.
0: Oh, yeah.
1: Side pass. And,
0: she's done a lot of work with him, and like all her horses that are like that.
1: Yeah.
0: You know, she sit there and... Whatever she asks for them horses, they do it.
1: Yeah.
0: You know.
1: Yeah. It was so nice to see a horse like that. You got lots of life, and yet it's all in your hands. You know, it's not getting away on you at all.
0: Oh, for sure.
1: And stamina and travel. And yet nothing bothers him out in the bush. Like a couple of grouse flew up right in front of us. And, blinks his eyes once, and that's about it.
0: Yeah.
1: You know?
0: Oh, you know, he's probably... Out of all the horses I ever rode, he's up in the top 10.
1: Is that right? Wow, and that's a lot of horses.
0: Oh, yeah.
1: Yeah. And CJ talks about some of the horses that are definitely not in the top 10, some of the unpredictable ones he's been on, when the Spirit of the West continues right after this.
2: Now, back to Spirit of the West on Country 1490.
1: Welcome back to the Spirit of the West. C.J. Best is enjoying his first visit ever west of the Alberta border. And after several hours of riding the trails, we're here talking about horses, good ones, and some not so good.
0: You know, I had horses that, you know, you'd be riding along, and all of a sudden, they just blink, then, or another horse, you know, coughs, and they just, like, spook, and they're like, what the heck, you know? But, you know, it just takes time.
1: Yeah. You know? Well, I think, you know, these trail miles are just... the best thing, especially for a young horse, or even an older horse that hasn't had a chance to really get out and stretch his legs and get breathing real hard, you know, and get into that rhythm that they can get.
0: It's amazing, you know, to be with that horse when they're doing a trail ride, or just going off into the bush on just by yourself and get them horses really stretch out and work.
1: Yeah, it's so different. They're like, they just, I think, a lot of time with all that arena work, they just get into kind of a mindset where they're sort of in that zone and not really thinking beyond what's happening there. And if they have to come out to a more challenging situation, they're just, you know, don't know how to handle it.
0: That is so true. Yeah. You know, like, there's a lot of people are staying in the arenas. I don't know why. Yeah. You know, God gave us this big riding arena out in the country.
1: Exactly, yeah.
0: You know, just let that horse be a horse and let him stretch. And you can still do your side passing, all your stretching. You always come out in an opening.
1: Oh, yeah.
0: So you can do your stuff out there.
1: Out on the, in a little meadow or something somewhere.
0: Yeah.
1: You were telling me when you were starting colts when you were still fairly young, you wouldn't take long to get them out of the pen.
0: Oh, shoot. Not even when they were done their goofiness, or, you know, right around the pen, you just get that feel. As long as you got a little jee-haw left and right and little squeeze here and there, I crack that gate open and I'll just go for a walk.
1: Yeah,
0: I go through the trees. If they want to jump and kick, well, they ain't going very far, because the

0: trees would kind of slow him down, or a willow bush or something. Yeah. You know, it just get that horse, his mind relax, and don't worry about going around and around or hitting fence. Just he's got the trees, he gets used to the trees eventually, and it's just perfect. You know, some horses catch on very quickly, some horses might take a week or two.
1: Yeah.
0: And you just keep working with that, and eventually it goes from less with the hands, more with the legs.
1: Yeah.
0: You know.
2: Among other things, you're going to hear CJ's thoughts on working cattle with a four-wheeler instead of a horse after a song that finds its way into the playlist every year around this time. And anyone who loves Western music knows the great voice of R.W. Hampton.

0: really admire the whole bridle horse process, the California style, where eventually they're straight up on the bridle with either a spade or a half breed, and reins and romal and rein chains, and just everybody says that's a long process, you know.
1: That's what I've heard.
0: The old vaqueros would say it's all about mañana, you know. Some of the horses are 10 years old before they're really where they want them to be. But then that horse is good for another 10 years, probably.
1: Oh, shoot, yeah. You know, it's like, you know, you listen to all the older cowboys, you know. He says, if you're on that horse's head, he says, you might as well just stay on the ground and walk. You know, it's that horse, you just want your fingertips just to give a little wiggle, and that horse should stop. And when you say, whoa, whoa is whoa. And they just, and your body language is... Yeah. It's all how you present yourself on that horse.
0: Yeah. What are your thoughts on moving cattle, handling cattle, gathering cattle with four-wheelers or quads?
1: Oh, my. You know...
0: I got to ask you that.
1: That, to me, is the laziest cowboy in the world. You know, I don't think they should be out there. They only time the quads and side-by-sides is to pack a whack load of salt or fence posts.
0: Right.
1: You know, but to bring cattle in, no. Your cows will get more spooked, and sometimes your horse, if he's not used to that, or, yeah, no. Sitting on a horse is way better. You can bring a whole herd in with a saddle horse.
0: Yeah.
1: And two good dogs. Yeah. You know, that's cowboying.
0: Yeah, exactly.
1: But with the quad and the side by side, that's, to me, that's more of a, like a workhorse packing all that salt and the posts.
0: Yeah. Well, they got their place for that kind of thing, all right. Yeah.
2: And on that subject, don't miss the Cowboy Poetry Spotlight later on the subject of that very contraption. Coming up, more from CJ as well as the Rangeland News when the Spirit of the West continues right after this.
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2: Welcome back to the Spirit of the West. CJ Best and I have some things in common for sure. And as he found out riding with me, there's only one way to find and move cattle in this rugged part of the West. And that's on a good horse and maybe with a good dog.
1: Quads and side-by-sides, they always say, well, I don't have to feed it. I don't have to have this and that. Well, you still got to put fuel and you got to do maintenance on it.
0: That's right. You got to feed it gas, do oil changes, replace the tires, replace the battery.
1: Yeah.
0: Yeah, all that stuff. And they don't watch where they're going. When you're out on one of those chasing cows, which I have never been and hope I never will be, but we've got a lot of friends that have had bad wrecks because they didn't see that rock that their front wheel just rolled over at top speed.
1: Oh, shoot,
0: man, some of them have been badly hurt for that.
1: Yeah, no, that's another bad thing about them. Yeah. You know, people don't realize if you have a flat tire or they run out of fuel, well, guess what?
0: Yeah.
1: You're walking your
0: back.
1: That's
0: right.
1: You know.
0: Yeah. Even when you're sorting in a corral, we found at weaning time, even with the neighbors here, they almost always say, hey, would you bring Becca or bring Lucky over to weaning calves? Because we found you might have three or four people on foot carrying hockey sticks or whatever, and the calves get really upset. Some of the old cows are a little more used to it, but those calves get so stirred up. And I've been in there with a quiet horse, and it just settles those calves down to where it's so much easier to handle them and work them and everything.
1: Oh, a big difference for sure. Yeah. And if you're on foot, well, then somebody else is working against you with the horses. At least, you know, you can see if you're going into a group, another guy stand by the gate with the horse, and them cows will just like, oh, they'll just scoot through, or nothing phases them.
0: No, you know? No.
1: But on foot, they're like more antsy than anything else.
0: Yeah.
1: And that's where you might have a big wreck. Trails might come crashing down.
0: You've seen it happen. Yeah.
1: Yeah, at least with the saddle horse, if you're dead set on one cow, you can basically put your hand on the back of that cow and just scoot her along.
0: Just about, yeah.
1: And you don't, that cow don't even get excited.
0: No, and when the cattle get really used

0: to be in work with horses. But we find, I'm so glad we still live in this part of the country where we've got to gather a pasture, and you've been riding there, moving them from place to place all summer, and it's time to bring them in. Well, you just ride up, and I usually just start to whistle at them, and they'll hunt up their calves and look back and line out and say, okay, boss, which way?
1: Oh, yeah. Well, it's like when we went riding, you know, and them cows, we were, what, 10 feet away from them, they just looked at you?
0: Oh. Yeah.
1: You know, they didn't care.
0: Except for that one Simmental that took her calf across the creek.
1: Yeah.
0: And I, you know, I thought about that ever since that. I thought, you know, I could have probably got Becca lined out, ran up there and turned her, but it wasn't necessary. You know?
2: And now, just ahead of the Rangeland news, here's another song that I really enjoy this time of year. Ben Crane paints incredible artwork and cartoons, but I love the word pictures he paints in this song that he wrote called The Blue Alberta Sky.

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1: The Rangeland News from the Spirit of the West. A roundup of issues and events from the world of agriculture.
0: The Canadian Cattle Association of Canada, Canada's industry, are concerned about mandatory country of origin labeling discussions and the potential impact of labeling requirements being introduced. According to the association, they say, we continue to monitor and advocate on behalf of producers with governments and stakeholders.

on both sides of the border. With current low cattle numbers, seamless integration is critical to optimize feedlot processing capacity in both U.S. and Canada. Reinstating McCool would undermine highly integrated North American beef markets. McCool would add significant costs to the North American beef industry and increase the cost of beef to consumers across North America. Compliance with McCool would require segregation throughout the supply chain and create additional traceability requirements and labeling costs. The original U.S. McCool measure was repealed in 2015 after the World Trade Organization ruled in favor of Canada and Mexico, finding that the measure discriminated against imported livestock. The Dominican Republic has reopened its borders to Canadian beef. The CFIA made the announcement that applies to beef and beef products, including offal, from cattle of all ages on the 11th of September. JBS Food and Cargill in Alberta and True North Foods in Manitoba are approved to export to the Dominican Republic. It was on May the 20th, 2003 that the Caribbean country and others started refusing imports of Canadian beef because of BSE. And oh boy, I well remember those days. Canada received risk-free status or negligible risk status in 2021. The BC Cattlemen's Association and the Alberta Beef Producers have announced a collaborative effort aimed at connecting British Columbia livestock producers facing feed shortages and wildfire-related disruptions with Alberta producers who may have feed supplies available, pasture, or cattle feeding capacity. The initiative builds on BCCA's established Access to Feed program, which helps match producers in need with available agricultural resources. The expansion comes as many ranchers across parts of BC continue to grapple with the effects of a difficult wildfire season. In some regions, fires brought and drought conditions and reduced forage production have created significant challenges for maintaining cattle herds and securing winter feed supplies. And according to the organization, producers are feeling the impacts in different ways. And Kevin Boone is stepping down as general manager of the BC Cattlemen's Association after 17 years to become CEO of the Saskatchewan Cattle Association. Kevin has more than 40 years' experience in the industry, including leadership roles with Alberta Beef Producers and the Canadian Cattle Association. And during his tenure with the BC Cattlemen's, Boone has helped the industry navigate wildfire, drought, and hay shortages, as well as being a powerful advocate for improved water storage. And known as a bridge builder, his experience will be greatly missed by the BC farm and ranch sector. And good luck, Kevin. We're going to sure miss you out here. Pre-sort calf sales are underway at the Innisfail Auction Market every Monday, with the exception of October 12th, Thanksgiving Day. Calves are weighed and sorted on Sunday in preparation for the sale on Monday. And, of course, there are regular cattle sales every Wednesday. Get all the information at InnisfailAuctionMarket.com or call Dwayne, Mark, or Danny at 1-800-710-3166. Okay, you ready for the final item? Now, somehow, word got to the RCMP that after a big fall cattle sale at the stockyards, the buyers and sellers were having quite a party. And there was, believe it or not, some alcohol being consumed. And a member of the highway patrol was waiting outside, hoping for a bust. At closing time, everybody came out, and then he spotted his potential quarry. This guy was so obviously inebriated that he could barely walk. He stumbled around the parking lot for a few minutes looking for his pickup, and after trying his keys on five other trucks, he finally found his own, and he sat in for about 10 minutes as the other patrons all left. He turned his lights on and off, then his wipers on and then off, and he started to pull forward into the grass, and then he stopped. And finally, when he was the last car, he pulled out onto the road and started to drive away, and the patrolman, waiting for this, turned on his lights and pulled the truck over. He administered the breathalyzer test, and to his great surprise, the guy blew 0.00. So the Mountie was dumbfounded. "This equipment must be broken," he said. "I doubt it," said the guy. "You see, tonight, I'm the designated decoy."

0: And that's the Rangeland News. Coming up on the Urban Saddles and Western Wear Horse Training File, I thought this young mare of mine was totally seasoned and had been exposed to just about everything, and she could handle it all until something happened last week. You'll hear about it when the Spirit of the West continues right after this.
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0: Welcome back to the Spirit of the West. Now, what was it that caused this good solid ranch horse to have a panic attack? Well, it happened just last week, and I'll tell you all about it on the Urban Saddles and Western Wear Horse Training File. But first, well, here it is. The real story on our 24th annual Spirit of the West cruise. For 23 years, we've taken you to some of the most beautiful, fascinating, and historic places in the world. And in 2027, the Spirit of the West group lands in Tokyo, Japan, to begin an unforgettable 11-day voyage. You'll explore some of Japan's most exquisite sights. 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
1: Ryan was a bit concerned. It's roundup time in our part of the country, and the 7-0 cow boss had been starting a young Jenny mule and decided to take her way out of her comfort zone and use her in the rugged summer range up here. I guess she may have bucked a little, but he had a good cowboy riding with him, and I met up with them at the corrals after about a 15-minute ride from here early in the morning. They had just unloaded when I rode up, and I was surprised to see him on the long-eared mount. Now, I was riding my youngest horse, Becca, and I felt an instant change in her when she saw Ryan's mule. Obviously, it was something she had never seen before, and the fact that she was probably in heat was not helping. So we headed up a narrow trail, and after about 5 minutes, Becca was completely out of character, calling vigorously, her head way up in the air, and she threw in a couple of bucks, which she has never done before. Scott and Ryan looked back and asked if I was okay, and I said I will be as soon as I get away from that mule. So I got my horse somewhat settled, and we went to the south corner and started pushing pairs up towards the pens. And we paired up what we had and headed out for another circle, and I said, "Boys, I'm going way up to the lease on top of the mountain and bring down what I can find up there." It was a 2-hour climb, and Becca did the job, but not with her usual calm, willing demeanor. And even after we'd penned up enough pairs to fill a liner, I rode her on home, and usually that's where her head is down, her ears are waggling back and forth, and she's totally relaxed. But she wasn't that day. Ryan said he would be riding the mule the next day, and the mule was great, by the way. And I sure wasn't, exactly sure what I should do. The right thing might have been to take Becca and give her as much exposure as she could handle to that mule, but we had a big job to do to find enough pairs and bulls to fill a couple of liners, so I took my good old faithful 24-year-old Cody. I was curious as to how she'd handle a mule, and boy,

Boy, when Ryan rode up on the mule, Cody never even gave her a second look. Acted just like she was another horse. We could ride side by side, come and go, and it was like she'd been around mules all her life, which she had not. Anyway, she put in a good long day, and I was really surprised at the energy she found to do the job. And the next question is, will Becca still be wired if I ride back to that same spot this week? Well, not at all, as long as that mule isn't around. And for Urban Saddles and Western Wear, that's the horse training file. Earlier this year, I noticed that our horses were starting to chew on the corral rails, and if I'd be out riding them and we'd step over a poplar tree, they'd reach down and grab at the bark. And I wonder what was going on. So we've got them back on Hoffman's Horse Mineral. And you know, after a few weeks, that's made a huge difference in the way they look and in the things they do. Find out all about it at HoffmansHorseProducts.com. CJ and I will be discussing more of the fine points of cowboy and ranch horsemanship after this one from Corb Lund. And if you've ever heard somebody say, "Are you going to the shindig on Saturday night?" Where did that term shindig originate? Well, I've never done it, but as the story goes, it can happen if you're dancing with your spurs on.

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Right now, more than 4,000 Canadians are on the wait list for a life-saving organ transplant. And every year, hundreds won't get the organ they need in time. 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
1: There is a time for speed and a time for finesse when it comes to working cattle from horseback. And here's more of what CJ and I talked about.
2: I love that rush, like when the cows are running and you got to get up to them and get to the pivot point and get them turned. I mean, I just love that. But I also followed a rule for a long time, is I won't make my horse go absolutely wide open to catch them unless I am sure I'm going to beat them to the spot or get them turned.
3: Yeah, and you got to preserve that horse's energy, because if you open that up, exactly, then yeah, you can blow right by that cow.
2: Sometimes, that, yeah, that's annoying.
3: Oh God, yeah, and that cow will stop and look at you and like, oh, I'll just stay here and graze a little bit longer now.
2: Yeah, you know. Yeah. What's on your agenda when you get back to Alberta?
3: Probably go back to work, you know, and make sure the ranch over there is all still together, and then hopefully we got a couple of colts we got to start, and well, cattle drive will be coming up here next month, so I got to get a colt going for that.
2: So you'll have your fall gather and weaning, and the way the market is right now, man.
3: You know, that's good in a way, but you know, it's harder for the next generation to start. You know, you buy that $8,000 pair, and you know, geez, I hope she survives the first time she's finished paying off, you know.
2: Yeah, it's hard to say if we're getting near the top of that cycle or if it's just going to continue to,
3: I hope it sort of levels out,
2: just levels perfect out at this. So what are people paying for say a real good Black Angus bull now? That's
3: anywhere from 10 plus,
2: really,
3: like it can be 15, 20, 30,000. Yeah, you know, it all depends what kind of bloodline they want, mm-hmm, you know, in their herd.
2: Whoa. Yeah, I've heard some stories of somebody paying that kind of money for a bull, and the first two or three days out on the range, he gets into a fight with another bull, and he's crippled.
3: Yeah,
2: and he's no good.
3: Well, you know, that's the scariest part of it all.
2: And some of our neighbors, a couple of them especially, have had good success with AI. And I don't mean artificial intelligence, but they're smaller herds, which, you know, they can do it with, and they can heat synchronize all the cows, and they all calve within a week of each other doing that, and they don't have that high risk of something happening to that bull. Yeah. Well, CJ, it's been just great riding with you.
3: Well, it's been
2: so
3: awesome.
2: So glad that you guys showed up here and I had somebody else to ride with. I make those miles myself here.
3: It's beautiful up here. Thanks for having me come along with you.
2: Well, it was great. And hope it's not too long before we can do something like this again.
3: Oh, for sure. You bet.
2: Okay, and have a good fall.
3: You have a good fall, too.
1: Another good song about the fall roundup is coming up, along with a classic piece of cowboy poetry, when the Spirit of the West continues right after this.
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1: Welcome back to the Spirit of the West. Today's piece of cowboy poetry relates directly to some of the things CJ and I talked about today, but first, another song about the nostalgic time when the fall roundup is over. Here's Michael Hurd.

0: Well, as you heard today, CJ and I are among the many, many folks who refuse to work cattle on any mechanical contraption. We'll always be horseback. And here's Jesse Smith's classic about one of those ATVs.
1: Well, I've rode lots of old spoiled horses, and I've had my share of wrecks. I've had them buck me off and fall over backwards and damn near break my neck. I took a lot of chances, never had a lot of brains, and I've had my share of scrapes and breaks.

0: I've had my share of wrecks. 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I took a lot of chances, never had a lot of brains, and I've had my share of scrapes and breaks and bruises, cuts and pains. Like I said, I've taken chances back when I was young and raw, but the damnedest wreck I ever had is like something you ain't never saw. Now, in my younger day, there was folks that say I was a pretty fair bronc wheeler, but no horse ever sacked me out half as hard as did a damn three-wheeler. Well, I'd seen little kids ride them things, seen them ride them good, so naturally to myself, I thought, what the hell I could. Well, it happened just last spring. It was the 15th day of May. Scars, oh, I still got them. I'll never forget that day. It was my buddy's birthday, and a bunch of us had been working cows. We'd finished up about 1 o'clock and walked up to the house. And we just got through eating, put our dishes in the sink, when some damn fool broke out a bottle. So we toasted, a birthday drink. Well, I sat around a-toasting for an hour, maybe two, when a kid rode up on this contraption. It was spanking new. Well, he spun himself some didos and stood that thing up in the air and rode that sucker that away about from here to there. Now, to me, it looked plumb simple. Hell, you had complete control. You just back off of the throttle and down the earth that thing would go. Well, I can ride that thing, I bragged, as well as them kids do. So pretty soon, I got to making bets. After another drink or two, well, I'd taken off my chaps, but I still had on my spurs, and I'd take another great big drink and chased her down with Coors. First, I revved the engine up, then I popped the clutch. What happened shortly after that, I don't remember much. They say that sucker stood straight up just like a dying whale, and when it came down, we covered some ground because that son of a gun set sail. Well, my hand froze on the throttle, or at least that's what I'd guess, and the first thing I hit was a guard, and I sure didn't make a mess. I tossed a great big salad, kind of acted like a plow, but I whipped her around and I bought her back, but damned if I know how. Next thing I hit was the clothes. Well, I ripped them off the line. Now I'm sure enough in trouble, because you see I'm riding blind. There was a pair of ladies' panties that got draped across my hat, and I'm ducking left and dodging right, kind of like a bat. Then my hat come off. Well, now I can see just where I was going, but how to shut this sucker off, I had no way of knowing. How do you shut her off? I yelled as I flew right by my pards, but none of them could answer me. Hell, they was laughing way too hard. And then it was quite by accident, but I grabbed a higher gear, and that was like a yearling calf just got branded on the rear, because that sucker gave a burst of speed. Now we're really going fast. And I got to wondering how long it'd take to run it out of gas. Now, me and this three-wheeler, we hit this big dirt mountain. It's kind of like a bucking horse just went heaven-bound. Came to earth, that headlight caught me right square in the belly. My lungs collapsed, my eyes bugged out, my knees plumb turned to jelly. But I see these fence posts, and they're coming fast. Well, I still got enough sense, and I knew I had to turn that bike or go through that barbed wire fence, and I really tried to turn it, but that front wheel wouldn't take a hold. Just like trying to turn a stubborn, cold-jawed colt, so without thinking, I'm going to turn it with a spur up in the neck. But my spur tangled up in the front wheel spokes. Now here comes the wreck. That sucker shot me out of there and I went flying across them ditches. I broke my arms, some ribs, my leg, plumb tore off my shirt and breeches. I felt them old barbs digging in. I felt my old hide rip. I seen my false teeth go flying out. To hell with poly grip. Well, I wake up in the general now and I'm damn sure feeling sore because besides my shirt and breeches, like I said, my hide was tore. Well, now, you can just imagine the ribbon I got to take for trying to ride an overgrown tricycle. Sure enough, a big mistake. So I'm back to punching cows and doing things I kind of know how to do. I'm staying off them damn three-wheelers, folks. And that's my same advice to you.
1: 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And thanks again to Mark and Kathy McMillan, our great support crew. 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Till next week, I'm Hugh McLennan. 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
2: We just finished a fortress here. Let me hear it!
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5: 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It's him! Forgive me, Lord. 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
6: Name's Pastor Flynn, and this is my son-in-law. Everyone calls him Papa Chuck.
2: Good morning.
5: You. It was you.
2: Let me explain.
5: Do you not know who your daughter has married? This grizzly is Goliath.
3: Yeah, Cindy. Why do you call Papa Chuck Goliath? Papa Chuck?
2: Just a minute, son. Hon, I guess I have to tell the kids. When I was a young bear, Wild Mountain was dangerous. It was overrun with bandits. I was young, and I thought that I knew everything. I took a friend of mine, and we went looking for the bandits. I was living wild. No one was going to tell me what to do. It was the worst time of my life. The second worst.
7: And you've been afraid that we'd be afraid of you or not trust you anymore.
3: There's more to your story, isn't there?
2: Yeah. A lot.
7: When did you become Papa Chuck?
2: That's enough for now. I'll tell you more when you're ready. When I'm ready.
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12: Howdy, and welcome to Wildwood. On a cool and windy fall day, there are few things cozier than working away in the fix-it shop with a fire going in the pot-bellied stove. The whole club is here, and Papa Chuck is quietly watching over their work. Each of them are working on presents for their folks, and each of them are, of course, talking as they work.
3: Then he was caught throwing rocks through Madame Kildare's windows.
13: Yep, he was a bad one. And he always seems to get caught.
3: I know. He's bad. And he's bad at being bad.
7: You know, my mom calls Hugh a hoodlum.
14: My mom says if he isn't careful, he's gonna end up in jail.
3: Yeah, but he could still straighten up. He's been close before.
13: Yeah, but... he's even bad at trying to be good.
3: He's bad at being bad, and he's bad at being good. That's pretty...
13: that's pretty bad.
3: He still could come around. We just can't give up on him.
14: Yeah, anybody can change.
3: I think the only change he will ever see is the spare change he steals from the general store.
13: Oh, no, good one. Yeah, Hugh's never gonna change. He is a bad seed.
7: What does that mean?
13: Mean? Well, it means that he will always be bad. It's who he is. I say, don't knock yourself out trying to help him, Stace. It won't make a bit of difference.
3: No difference at all. Mm-mm.
2: Anyone here ever done the same bad thing over and over?
7: Yeah, I have.
3: Yeah.
13: What? What's everyone looking at me for?
2: No matter how bad a person is, they can always choose to change. If they ask God for mercy, he'll give it to them and forgive them. It's what God does. He's done it for all of us. We need to not give up on Hugh. Don't give up on anyone.
3: Yeah, but he's actually getting worse. He likes being bad. He doesn't want to change.
2: I didn't want to change either. Maybe now's the time to tell you the rest of my story.
13: About when you were Goliath?
2: Yeah.
3: It's definitely time. I'm dying to know.

0: how it all turns out.
1: Tell us the rest.
2: Did you get all the bandits?
1: How did you come to Wildwood?
3: Don't tell us about the battle.
4: Hold on, all of you. This is no picnic for me. I'd much rather not tell you any of this.
2: Oh, no. Tell us, please, please, please.
0: Yeah, tell us.
4: Well, I hope you're ready for this. I hope I'm ready for this. I'll pick up where I left off before.
0: Ha! You were Goliath!
4: Sit still and be quiet.
0: Sorry.
4: I was getting more proud and more angry every day. I hadn't one single thought except to destroy every bandit I could find. We started out just wanting to help the folks the bandit stole from. We intended on giving the stolen stuff back. But we never got around to that. We ended up keeping it for ourselves. Better we got at attacking them, the less I thought about the families they had hurt. I loved the power of being Goliath. I didn't just fight them back. I hunted them down. I was looking for them all the time. I even slept in my armor. I was always ready for a fight.
3: You wore armor?
0: Body armor.
4: Not like a knight of the round table. I made a crude vest of leather and sewed pieces of metal over it. It wasn't anything to look at, but it would stop an arrow cold.
0: Body armor.
4: We had attacked them again, and they were on the run. I'd paused for a moment to catch my breath. That was the first time he came.
1: Who came?
4: My tempter. The owl was there. I was at the height of my pride. Everything was going just as I wanted it to. The bandits were being pushed ever deeper into the mountains. My name sent fear into their hearts. And my roar would stop them in their tracks. I was the mighty Goliath.
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0: Finally, I meet the great Goliath. An honor, sir. A real honor.
1: I've got business to attend to.
0: Your friends have it well in hand. You can leave it to them.
1: Can I now?
0: Goliath, I would like to make you an offer.
1: Whatever you're selling, I don't want any. I'm a little busy.
0: Oh, I'm not selling anything, really. I've a proposal for you.
1: A proposal?
0: I am an emissary from Shadow Valley.
1: Shadow Valley? You're kidding. That's a wives' tale.
0: Oh, I assure you, it is ever so real. We, my people, have heard of your greatness. We have heard of your fierceness in battle. We offer you Shadow Valley as your kingdom.
1: Kingdom? You want me to be king of a fable?
0: Everything you ever wanted would be yours in Shadow Valley. For instance, you would be able to wipe out the bandits entirely if you were king. You were made for greatness.
1: Wipe them out. Oh, there's no way.
0: They've shot at us.
1: Seems you were wrong. The battle's not over. Maybe some other time?
0: Yeah. Indeed, we will talk later.
2: Arrows? Well, where were the guns? Why weren't they shooting guns?
1: Well, it may be.

0: be hard for you to grasp just how wild Wild Mountain was back then. There was no train yet. Everything that came in by wagon. Guns were hard to get at all. And one of the things we stole most from the bandits were their guns. They mostly had to make their weapons from whatever they could.
1: Ah, then you could go after them with all of those guns! Oh, I love it!
0: No, we didn't use guns at all. Ever.
1: Why not?
0: We didn't just want to get rid of the bandits. I wanted to terrify them. I wanted them to fear even being on the mountain. I wanted to be in their nightmares. We used swords and bows and arrows. They knew we had their guns, but we never used them. This made them uncomfortable. And it fed my pride. The fact that we could beat them back with nothing but crude and barbaric weapons made me feel powerful.
2: Whoa.
0: That winter, we found almost no bandits at all. We thought that we may have moved them out of the mountains altogether. We were wrong. That winter, they did something they had never done before. They joined together. They joined forces for one reason.
3: To get Goliath and his men!
0: That is exactly right.
2: But they never did.
1: No, they did not.
0: Actually, they did.
3: They did?
0: They came from every direction. There were 10 of us by then. They had us cornered near the mouth of a cave.
4: Oh, my leg!
5: You're going to be okay.
4: It went almost all the way through. Pull it the rest of the way.
5: Well, hang on to something. You okay?
4: I just gotta stop the bleeding.
5: Get back in the cave and catch your breath. They're done for now, but they'll hit us hard when it gets dark. I'll get Schmedley to come fix you up.
4: All right.
0: I staggered back into the darkness of the cave and slumped against the wall, trying to bandage my leg. None of us said it, but we all knew that this was the end. We would not walk away from this fight.
6: Pity that. Must hurt terribly. You can put that away. I'm on your side.
4: How did you get in here?
6: The back door. There's a way out, if you know it.
4: Excellent. I'll get the others.
6: I'm not showing you the way out.
4: I'll have you for dinner.
7: It would be your last. You'll never find the way without me.
0: What do you want?
6: I think I've made that quite clear. We want you to be our king.
0: In Shadow Valley.
6: In Shadow Valley.
0: Why would I want to be king?
6: The fulfillment of your greatest desire.
0: And what is that?
6: Your pride has been growing of late. You want to be known and feared throughout the mountain. Your pride is growing ever more hungry. It wants satisfaction. But you can't satisfy it, can you?
0: So, how do I do that?
6: You hunger for the destruction of the bandits. Is this not your greatest desire?
0: Okay. Maybe it is. What can you do about it?
6: You've been holding back, Goliath. I want you to embrace your pride. After all, that's what drives all the great ones, isn't it? Pride? Let it grow. Let it be hungry. And if you want it badly enough, if you want greatness with everything you have, I can give it to you.
0: Give me what?
4: You keep talking, but you don't tell me what it is you can give me.
6: As king, you can muster an army. This army will be at your beck and call. You'll be able to wipe out or chase every bad

0: threatened it from these mountains. What do you think of that?
1: That would be satisfying.
0: Do you want it with everything you have? Would you not give anything you have to command such an army?
1: I believe I would.
0: So then we are agreed.
1: And then you'll get us out of here.
0: Us?
1: My friends. You'll show us how to get out of here.
0: Oh, you're...

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3: I'm not leaving them behind. We fought together and lived together.
4: But for what purpose? To beat back the bandits?
3: Yes.
4: They are prepared to give their lives to this cause?
3: We all are.
4: Consider it done. You and your army will dispose of the bandits. You have no need of these friends.
3: I won't do it!
4: Then you will all die here, and the bandits will own Wild Mountain again. There will be no one to stop them.
5: An opportunity like this occasionally requires a sacrifice. You need to leave your friends to the bandits, or the deal is off.
3: How big an army?
5: Thousands. Thousands of the most ferocious, battle-ready troops this mountain has ever seen. They will be unstoppable.
3: All right.
5: So, in order to be king, you give your friends as a sacrifice?
3: Why are you making this so hard?
5: The great ones all have been able to make difficult decisions. There will be others, to be sure. Are you ready for greatness? Are you ready to make the necessary sacrifices?
3: All right. I give them as a sacrifice.
5: Now, take off your armor.
3: My what? Why?
5: The bandits are coming. Do you want to die here bickering about your wardrobe?
3: All right. I struggled to take off my leather vest. Once I got it off, I turned around. He'd stabbed me with a small stone knife right over my heart.
6: What was that?
3: I'll kill you!
5: Calm down, you won't die. It's how you get marked, branded. Now you are king of Shadow Valley.
3: You never told me I was gonna get stabbed!
5: You fool. When it comes to satisfying your pride, you're never told the cost.
3: I'm not going. I quit.
5: You are no longer in control. You cannot quit.
3: I'm the king, and I quit.
5: You are the king, but you are not in control. Good night, mighty Goliath, king of Shadow Valley.
3: What's happening to me? I passed out. I dreamt I was drowning and falling and moving too slow to run away. I think I had every nightmare there was. But then, things got worse.
7: How could things get worse than that?
3: I woke up in Shadow Valley. You need to know that folks here in town, a lot of them don't believe this part of my story.
8: Why not?
9: Yeah, why not?
3: Well, because it's pretty difficult to believe. They think I was sick and lived wild in the mountain, crazy from my wounds. I talked with your folks about this some time ago, and they're fine with me telling you. Here goes. I woke up in a huge, beautiful bed. There was soft music being played. I was in the bedroom of a king.
10: He's awake. Bring us some food!
11: He's awake! Bring some food!
12: Good morning, sire.
3: If you say so.
12: Yes, your injuries have been attended to. You

0: should feel better soon. Might I say that it is an honor to have you here? The entire kingdom is beside itself with excitement.
1: Who? Exactly.
0: Forgive me, sire. I am Minister Squeen, your Minister of Finance. Consider me your most devoted servant, sire.
2: As she rattled on about her devotion to me, a young servant brought in a platter of food. I was starved. He saw my eyes light up and he came right towards me with the platter. Just then, Minister Squeen was swinging her arms in a ridiculously dramatic wave.
3: My king, here we go.
4: Oh, I'm so sorry.
2: It's okay.
0: You stupid, clumsy thing!
4: Please!
2: Stop! Oh! I tried to get up and grab her by the throat, but the wound in my chest sent a shock of pain through me.
4: Stop!
2: I fell back in the bed, unable to get up.
5: Everyone out! Out, all of you!
6: Here, sire, drink this. It will help the pain.
2: Whatever it was that I drank, it knocked me right out. I must have slept for hours.
7: You got rid of her, Minister Squeen. You got rid of her for beating the servant, right?
2: I had every intention. When I woke up, my six ministers were waiting for me. They were all, each and every one of them, the most corrupt and wicked bunch that I'd ever come across. I wanted to get rid of them all, but then there wouldn't be anyone left. Two of them, Squeen and Minister Vitten, gave me a tour of my kingdom. First stop was
8: the celebration stone, sire.
2: What do you celebrate here?
0: The arrival of new subjects. Each day at sunset, when there is a new subject, we celebrate. But today we celebrate the arrival of our new and glorious king.
2: That was it? That was a celebration?
8: It is a celebration for us. And it is a message we send to our guide. We tell him when another has joined us.
2: Who's your guide?
0: He is the one who is preparing us for the coming swarm. He will tell us when we have sufficient numbers. Then he will lead us out to swarm over the mountain and make it ours.
8: Our little valley, you see, is a sort of holding tank until we're free.
2: You mean there's no way out of this valley?
8: I lament to tell you, there is not.
2: There has to be.
0: There is the labyrinth.
8: Well, yes, there is that, but...
2: Show me the labyrinth!
8: This way, sire.
2: As we rode, I looked at the walls of the valley. They were straight up and sheer rock. There was no way anyone could climb out. Took me to the far side of the valley, and we stopped, looking at a path that disappeared behind a wall of stone.
0: This is the only way out of the valley, but it is certain death to those that go this way. Those who have gone in have never come back, and the sounds that echo through are certainly the sounds of...
8: monsters, sire.
0: It's really quite thrilling to hear. Perhaps we should send someone in, so you can hear for yourself. You there. Go into the labyrinth.
5: What?
2: That won't be necessary.
8: No one makes it through alive. The legend is that you become forever lost, or food for the unspeakable beasts that live there.
2: So, how do we get out?
0: We can't, sire. Our hope is in the guide. We wait for the swarm.
2: Told me I could muster an army.
8: Well, you can do that, sire.
2: But we can't get out. If I ever get my hands on him... How high are the valley walls?
8: I don't know, sire. Thousands of feet?
2: What if we built a tower? A series of platforms that pyramid right up to the top of the valley?
0: I don't think anything like that has ever been tried, sire.

0: There are those who have tried to climb out, but they have all fallen to the end of their climb.
1: I'll sketch something out. I've been lied to. Nothing makes sense here.
0: I wish I could tell you that it will get better. The last stop on our little tour, sire, is for you to visit Ava.
2: Who's Ava?
3: She has been here the longest. She's a little...
0: crazy as a loon.
3: Yes, she is crazy. But she is wise, too. She will fill in some of the blank spots for you.
1: That sounds like someone I need to talk to. Which way do we go?
0: Back to the palace, sire. She lives in the palace.
1: Palace? Did I meet her?
3: Oh, no, you wouldn't have met her. She is kept in the tower.
1: She's kept in the tower?
0: Sire, she's not entirely safe.
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